0: of the Sunday night baseball game between the Padres and the Astros. We do have the same game parlay that we built for this game, so we'll have fun sweating that out as well. We are on the Astros on the money line, plus 107, best line in the market right now. But I want to talk data and trends and systems, and no one better than VSiN's own data analyst, Steve Mackinnon. You read all his work in the NFL and our now published college football betting guide, and of course the great articles that Steve publishes every day up on vsin.com. And Steve joins us here on the Progressive Guest Line. Steve, I know it's been a labor of love getting these betting guides out. I thank you for all the work. All the readers thank you for all the work. And just how excited for you that the Hall of Fame game was played already, and this Thursday we actually have the start of week one of the NFL preseason.
1: It's definitely an exciting sign to be alive, as they say, Scott. This is one of the best weeks of the year. You see football coming, and you know we're here. You know we've made it. You know, I appreciate the kudos on the prep for the football seasons, but I have gotten myself over the last decade into a real nice routine on how I prepare for the first the NFL season, then the college season. I have just a number of boxes I like to check, make sure I got the key information I'm looking for just to get ready for the season, and I do share that with VSiN readers every season.
0: I love that. And one of the things I'm looking forward to, I know coming up this week up on VSiN.com, you have a preseason project that you're working on, but just talk to me in general. What are some of the things that you're looking for here during the NFL preseason that's going to affect the way that you prepare for week one, let's say, of the NFL season? Or maybe it's, you know, season-long stuff, or maybe it's betting week two of the preseason or week three of the preseason. What are some things that you're going to be paying attention to the most come Thursday?
1: Ironically, Scott, it's kind of all of that. you're right. I got a three-piece series coming out this week. It'll be Monday, Tuesday, and Wednesday, helping everybody get ready for the preseason handicapping. The first one's going to be about different strategies and systems that I've found to work very well in betting the preseason. They deal with anything from the different line ranges that are key, how home field advantage means very little in tight spread games, that type of thing. How looks at how teams do in a week before where they had a great offensive performance or a great defensive performance and vice versa. There's certain angles there that really tend to they're great trends. They just repeat themselves. So it's a good way to handicap preseason football. The second one's going to be about basically team trends, how each of these teams sort of fares and how the coaches fare, because coaches are a big part in how they strategize for the preseason. If you're not looking at that, you're missing a big part of what wins. And then finally on Wednesday, the piece is going to be about analyzing the DraftKings betting splits, where the money's going, and if it means anything. If there's a high percentage of bets on a certain game, should you go the other way? That type of thing. So some interesting information for the preseason coming this week for me.
0: We'll be looking forward to that. I know one of the things that I've been talking about as I've done the research over the years is on how much quarterbacks play in the preseason. I know the big story here is Patrick Mahomes likely not going to play in the preseason for the Kansas City Chiefs and how that affects teams going into week one. And if you look back over the past, you know, I look since the start of the 2021 season, because, you know, the world changed post-COVID and everything. And we see that for quarterbacks that take zero dropbacks in the preseason, Steve, their teams underperform in week number one, whether it's an ATS margin or their team total, their first half totals. So is that something that we really should be paying attention to in the preseason, not just about what we're betting, but who's not playing here for these teams?
1: Absolutely. Not only does it affect the lines dramatically in the preseason, but like you said, it does affect how ready these teams are for the regular season. And, you know, I'm a big system guy, but I don't write any systems or look up any systems that I don't believe have some sort of foundation to them. And I can't think of a system that has better foundation than that. And hey, this guy's just not ready because he hasn't played. I mean, it's sometimes as simple as that.
0: Yeah, there's getting in shape, and then there's getting in football shape, and then it's all a timing thing, and there's a reason why, you know, these things continue to hit year in and year out. In the VSiN Pro Football Betting Guide, Steve, you wrote a great piece about some stats that you want to look at to carry over from season to season, right? If a team did certain things this year, it's going to either be a fade or a team to back the next year. One of those stats that I looked at, that I read your piece, was on turnover differential. And one of the teams that I want to fade this year because of their turnover luck, for lack of a better term, from last year, was the Jacksonville Jaguars. Talk to me about that trend of teams that win, you know, double-digit wins and had such a high turnover ratio, what that means for them in the following season.
1: Yeah, I tell you what, there are actually five teams this year that duplicate on two of the most powerful transition systems that I tend to look at from a season-to-season basis based upon positive turnover differential from the prior season. And those teams are Chicago, Jacksonville, the Rams, New England, and Philadelphia. Now, just to take a look at one of these systems, it reads, teams that had a positive turnover differential and won 10 or more games against the spread are basically fade teams in the next season. Of the 104 teams that met that criteria, 70 of them had one-loss records that declined the next season. So there's a 70% chance that those five teams decline this season. And it's probably been about an average of 13% outright, which is about two wins or some even more than that. So it's a good indicator. You figure turnovers are a thing of getting lucky. Also, close wins are another thing you want to look for. And I would go further than even Jacksonville and say the team that even had more luck last year was Chicago.
0: Wow.
1: So I would put both of those teams on a list of, where's the bottom for this team if things start going negatively to start the season?
0: Whew. That is, again, I was already on the Jacksonville fade. Maybe I should be on the Chicago fade as well. As we're talking to VSiN data analyst Steve Mackinnon here on the Progressive Guest Line, I'm Scott Seidenberg. It's Live Bet Sunday here on VSiN, the Sports Betting Network. All of this information, by the way, available in our VSiN NFL Betting Guide. 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I also read an article you posted up on VSiN.com about quarterbacks, like veteran quarterbacks with new teams. Talk to us a little bit about the foundation of that article and anybody in particular that we should be focused on here in week number one.
1: Well, you know, I tell you what, that particular article is like a two series one. First, I look at the rookies, and I also look at the veterans who've had played more than seven seasons on a team. And surprisingly, there seems to be more spots to back rookie quarterbacks, particularly like early in the season when they're bigger favorites. When they're home favorites is a really good spot to bet rookie quarterbacks.
0: Mm-hmm, mm-hmm.
1: Now, the better place to bet veteran quarterbacks is when they're underdogs, particularly on the road. Now, if you think about it, again, we talk about foundation to the systems. A veteran can usually handle the road atmosphere a little better. Maybe they know how to work a count at the line of scrimmage a little better. So you can tell where there might be some sort of foundation here. The rookies are good at home where they're getting all kinds of support. The fans are fired up for them. You got all that energy. But, on the opposite side, you got the veterans on the road. So a lot more details regarding that. And those particular angles will be in our VSiN NFL analytics report each week this season.
0: I love that. And you know, we got Kirk Cousins here for the Raiders, Geno Smith starting for the Jets, kind of a old face in an old place for Geno Smith. Those are certainly teams that are likely to be underdogs in spots with the veteran quarterbacks going there. While I have you, Steve, we got about 2 minutes left. I know that our college football betting guide is out now. Everyone's excited about that. Notre Dame was a very popular pick to not only reach the college football playoff national championship game, but also to win the national championship. You like Arch Manning and the Texas Longhorns this year. Just quickly tell me about why you're so high on Arch and Texas this year.
1: Well, I tell you what, I think some of the pressure is off. There was intense pressure last year. I mean, you could feel it every single time early in the season when he took the field. I don't think it was realistic to expect him to have the season he had at the end of the year. If you guys recall, he ripped Michigan in the bowl game. He was phenomenal in that game. And they came on strong at the end of the year. I think they had maybe their last three games scoring 40 or more points, whatever. Steve Sarkisian has brought in the number one and the number three rated recruiting classes the last 2 years. The talent is here. They got Ohio State at home. They got a couple other big games at home. I think this team's going to be very tough to beat. They're veteran, and obviously Manning has potential Heisman Trophy written all over him if he plays the way he did late in the season. So I think maybe people overestimating the difficulty of their schedule, think of the opponents having to face Texas. That's the difficult scenario, in my opinion.
0: No, I would agree. And the fact that that Ohio State game is at home, I think it dictates how you bet Texas. Because if you think they beat Ohio State, then the value is betting Texas now and betting Arch Manning now to win the Heisman. If you think they lose to Ohio State, then after the game, you bet Texas and you bet Arch Manning. Because the number's going to dip, and in reality, that game doesn't affect them much because they could still run through the SEC schedule and find themselves in the College Football Playoff, and Arch could have an incredible season. So that is certainly the game to be circled on their calendar, and one that we should be keeping an eye on if we want to be Texas bettors this year, which I might be with you there, Steve. Appreciate the time. Steve, we can't wait to read that analytics report every single week, and good luck with all your bets. We'll be reading the articles, getting ready here during the NFL preseason and leading up to College Football Week Zero.
1: Sounds good, Scott. Thanks for having me on.
0: There he is. Steve McInnen does an incredible job. He is VSiN's data analytics expert. 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
2: This is a Bloomberg Business of Sports report. FIFA is exploring selling U.S. media rights for the next two World Cups together. That means keeping soccer's hydration breaks that boosted ad revenue. FIFA is interested in potentially bundling rights for English and Spanish broadcasts together. The 2026 World Cup generated more than $15 billion in revenue. Paramount, Skydance, and the NFL agreed to pause negotiations over higher broadcast rights fees while the company deals with legal challenges to its planned merger with Warner Brothers Discovery. The NFL had been in discussions with Paramount over a price increase of at least 50% more than its current $2.1 billion a year deal after the league took advantage of a change in control provision of its contract. A group of 12 states, led by California, filed a lawsuit alleging that combining Paramount with Warner Brothers would result in reduced competition for film and television production and distribution. With a Bloomberg Business of Sports report, I'm Michael Barr.
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0: Back here on Live Bet Sunday, Scott Satterberg with you on VSiN, the sports betting network. My thanks to Steve Mackinnon, who joined us, talked a little analytics and some trends as we get ready for football season here. The NFL preseason has already kicked off with the Hall of Fame game, but week one of the preseason kicks off here on Thursday. And then, of course, we got 3 weeks. We're going to run it right up until the start of the NFL regular season. College football begins on Saturday the 29th. So we are gearing up towards football season right now here at VSiN. We're about 5 minutes away from first pitch of Sunday Night Baseball, the Astros and the Padres. Checking out the updated market right now. See if we can get a little update for you guys of any late movement. We are on the Houston Astros. Okay, we got plus 107, best line available in the market right now. Here is where we are. Let's see if there's been any update with about 5 minutes or less prior to game time. I'm seeing minus 113, minus 111. Minus 114, minus 118, all in favor of the Padres. Your best line on the Astros is now down to plus 108. Plus 106. Plus 106, best line in the market right now on the Houston Astros. So that's where I'm on, is the Houston Astros on the money line. And we put together a little same game parlay because why not? Let's have some fun here on Sunday Night Baseball. I mean, come on. So here's what we're doing. For those of you just tuning in, want to tail it with us, want to follow with us, we priced this out on DraftKings, shop around with your sports book, but we got this at 10 to 1, so plus 1,000 up on DK, and it is simple. Astros on the money line, then Astros starting pitcher Christian Javier to go under 2.5 earned runs allowed. That's the first two legs. Then we picked three players to all exceed over 1.5 hits plus runs plus RBIs, or on your sports book, you'll see it labeled as 2+ hits plus runs plus RBIs. And these come from my own model projections, but also confirmed with VSiN's very own Opta AI prop projections. So we're in agreement on all three of these players, on all three on the Houston Astros: Taylor Trammell, Jeremy Pena, Christian Walker. All three of those players, 2+ hits plus runs plus RBIs. Parlayed that with the under 2.5 earned runs for Christian Javier and the Astros on the money line. And we got ourselves a 10 to 1 same game parlay. A little sprinkle, a little fun here for Sunday Night Baseball right here on this edition of Live Bet Sunday on VSiN. Once again, I'm Scott Seidenberg. Hit me up on Twitter at Scott's On Air, ScottsOnAir. Coming up in about 10, 15 minutes or so, Ben Standig will join us on the program. He covers the Commanders. And he's got his own Substack, but the Commanders are in the headlines right now because yesterday we got the breaking news when we were on the air. We were on Live Bet Saturday, and we got the breaking news about Laremy Tunsil, starting left tackle for the Washington Commanders, suffered torn triceps in practice, and he will head to surgery and be out for most, if not all, of the regular season. And that is a significant blow to the Washington Commanders, not just because you lose your starting left tackle. And if there's one position other than quarterback that's really going to affect the line in a game, you know, you can miss a linebacker, you can miss an edge rusher. And I understand certain players mean more to a spread than other players, right? Like, you know, Myles Garrett missing a game for the Browns is going to affect the line, right? Maybe not so much on the Rams because of the other great pieces that they have, but Myles Garrett missing a game affects the lines. Christian McCaffrey sitting out for the 49ers affects the line, right? So certain players that are non-quarterbacks we know have an impact on the spread. Losing your left tackle has an impact in the market. Losing your starting left tackle, not just your starting left tackle, but a perennial Pro Bowler, a guy that in this offseason you just paid $30 million a year to protect the blind side of your young quarterback, Jaden Daniels, who, by the way, is coming back from an injury that forced him to only play 8 games last year. So this is a huge blow to the Washington Commanders. Now, in my trench report, as we look at the preseason trench report, prior to the injury news, and again, all this is based off of last year's numbers, right? And then adjusted for roster turnover and, you know, new faces and, you know, old faces and new places, things like that. No rookies are graded in this. So again, it's a caveat here to my preseason metrics because I'm only going off of last year's data and there's no rookies involved, things like that. But going off of last year's data with this year's projected depth chart, I had the Washington Commanders as number 27 in my trench report preseason rankings, meaning they are the 27th ranked team, which could also be considered 6th worst overall trench team. And a lot of it has to do with their run block and run defense. They're bad. They were bad last year stopping the run. They didn't really run the ball well last year. But pass block and pass rush, they grade out pretty well, especially in pass blocking. In pass blocking grades and in the pass blocking metrics from last year, the Commanders in my trench report were, in this preseason, the 5th best pass blocking unit. But now you lose your starting left tackle, your Pro Bowl left tackle. That grade is going to take a significant hint. I'm going to rework the numbers this week and see where they grade out now in terms of their pass blocking. But without Laramie Tunsil, it is a huge blow to this offensive line and a huge blow to the pass protection for Jaden Daniels. So, I mean, my goodness. I already did like a strength of schedule report based on the trench report that I do. And I already had the Commanders with a difficult trench strength of schedule. Like right now, I have them as the, 6th most difficult trench strength of schedule. And all that is it's going through their opponents, what their metrics are. And again, these are only the preseason metrics. So rookies are not counted. 2026 data we don't have yet because we haven't had a game yet. And it's just going off of last year's data and accounting for some roster movement, right? So Myles Garrett goes to the Rams, right? Dexter Lawrence goes to the Bengals, like things like that. But I have them as the 6th most difficult trench strength of schedule. And what goes into that is not just looking at the opponents, but it's how they stack up against their opponents. So it's your run blocking against their run defense, your pass protection against their pass rush. And if you look at all of the opponents for the Commanders, I have them graded as the 6th most difficult trench strength of schedule. And it makes sense because the Eagles rank very high and they play the Eagles twice. Then you have other teams that rank high, like the Rams are the number one trench team. Commanders have to play the Rams. Houston ranks well. They have to play Houston. Minnesota ranks well. They got to play Minnesota. You got to play Jacksonville. Like, there's a lot of trench teams that they will have a significant disadvantage against. But now, without Laramie Tunsil, their grades are going to take a hit, which means the opponent matchups are going to look better for the opponents. I might have to significantly downgrade the Commanders. I talked about this yesterday when the news came out that the only way I can bet this team is under 7.5 wins. The more I think about it, I feel like it just has to be a play. The under 7.5. And I understand people are saying, well, they could bounce back. Yeah, you got Scary Terry. Yeah, you know, the running game is going to be okay. Yeah, you know, well, Jaden Daniels coming back. He only played a certain amount of games, only 8 games last year. They're going to be a lot better. The schedule doesn't line up for them. And they do not grade well in the trenches. And now having to play without Laramie Tunsil for most, if not all, of the season, that changes a lot of things. It changes a lot of things. We'll get more into the Commanders coming up next. Ben Standing will join us. Last Man Standing pod Substack, as he covers the Washington Commanders. We'll talk about who's going to fill in for Laremy Tunsil. And what can we expect from Jaden Daniels coming back from his injury? But I want to remind you guys that with football being back, some of the best betting opportunities of the year start with the preseason. Sign up for VSiN Pro today. 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We are underway in San Diego. Padres and Astros Sunday night baseball. Jeremy Pena flied out to lead off the game, so we're behind the eight ball and one of our player props, but we got a whole baseball game to go. Scoreless with two outs here in the top of the first inning. I'm Scott Seidenberg. This is Live Bet Sunday here on VSiN, the Sports Betting Network.
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0: Back here on Live Bet Sunday, I'm Scott Zadenberg with you on VSEN, the Sports Betting Network. We're monitoring Sunday Night Baseball from San Diego. Padres taking on the Astros. We are on the Astros on the money line. They did not score in the top of the first inning. We are scoreless with one out in the bottom of the first inning. We also have some player props that we'll be sweating out throughout the course of this game. We'll update you with any live betting opportunities that present themselves. Well, we left off talking about the Washington Commanders. Obviously, the big blow that the team suffered yesterday, finding out that starting left tackle Laremy Tunsil is going to be out for most, if not all, of the regular season after he suffered torn triceps and will undergo surgery. Joining us right now on the Progressive Guest Line to talk more about the Commanders and the NFL is Ben Standig, who covers the Commanders for his own Substack, Last Man Standig. Clever, Ben, as he joins us here on the Progressive Guest Line. Ben, I appreciate the time, man. And just, you know, I you can't understate how big of a blow this is, losing Laremy Tunsil. The team had big expectations for him. That's why they paid him in the offseason. How are they going to replace the Pro Bowl production at left tackle? And do you think this impacts the offense significantly going into the season?
21: Yeah, I mean, the only thing, the only injury that I think could be a bigger blow potentially would be Jaden Daniels. And obviously that's like leaps and bounds over like any other player due to the quarterback. But considering not just the investment in Tunsil, they gave him a 2-year, $60 million extension, you know, one of the highest paid guys and all that. So much of their planning revolves around the fact that he's awesome and he's going to be at left tackle, that you don't have to ever worry about giving him help as a pass protector. You know, he's viable against the run. And it all kind of goes from there. If you have, you know, the line, as you know, if you have sort of that one linchpin, everything else can kind of fall into place. Now you just took that linchpin away. And, you know, they've got Brandon Coleman, who started 12 games at left tackle in 2024. He started 3 last year when Tunsil missed some games. But, you know, now forget the fact that he's not going to be the same as a 5-time Pro Bowler. You know, he's not definitively proven yet at that spot, but he is a pretty athletic guy. He was competing at the left guard spot. I think he had a good chance to win that, but now he's going to go back outside. So there's at least some upside here in the play, but nothing just going to compare to Tunsil, and they're going to have to make some big adjustments without him in there.
0: So the one thing that I wanted to know, and I guess you answered it because you think that Coleman just slides right in, is it a one-for-one replacement? Like, are they just going to plug, you know, a backup in? Because the one thing that I hate, Ben, and I'm sure you've seen this, is when a team has an injury and then they shuffle everything, right? The right tackle moves to left tackle. The guard moves to right tackle. Now you put in a backup center. And I always feel like you want to make as little change as possible. You want to keep people in their spots and just do a one-for-one sub if you have to, as opposed to shifting everybody around. So is that how the Commanders are going to address this?
21: That's my thought. I know some people were like, hey, why don't you take Josh Connerly, who was their first-round pick a year ago. He played left tackle in college, was an All-American. Why don't you take him, move him to left tackle instead of right tackle, and go that way? And I didn't like that idea for exactly what you just said. Now you're creating a multiple changes because now Coleman would probably go to right tackle, or Andrew Wiley would, and you know, Connerly, he may eventually play left tackle whenever Tunsil's career is done, but that's not today, and it won't be next year either because Tunsil will be back. So now Connerly is you take him off the development path at the position you want him to play longer, you know, for the next couple of years. And then, like you said, it changed the whole musical chairs on the line. For all those reasons, I don't think that's going to happen. From what I was told, the plan is to go with Coleman. You know, obviously, not only does Tunsil hurt the line, the starting lineup, but their depth takes a hit, and their depth was already a bit weak. So, you know, if another situation happens, they may have no choice but to move Connerly over. But that's, you know, obviously, if we get to that point, a lot's gone wrong. But, yeah, I'm with you, though. I think make one move, don't make multiple moves.
0: So let's talk about the quarterback. Obviously, Jaden Daniels coming back from an injury-shortened season. The expectations are high for Jaden Daniels. What's the plan going to be this preseason? How much do we expect to see him on the field?
21: Well, obviously last year injuries were a huge problem for this group. Daniels himself missed 10 games with three different injuries. And he didn't play much in preseason, as a lot of teams, you know, go that path with their star players, especially quarterbacks. They have been more thought a more competitive training camp, and they've largely done that. But something tells me the Tunsil situation may just spook them back into saying, yeah, we're going to let Jaden Daniels kind of ride this out. We'll see him for the regular season. But, you know, perfect world, at least in one or two of these first games, you know, to have him in there for a series or two, I just don't think would be the worst case, because, you know, you got a new offensive coordinator, David Blau. You know, you want to get some work out there. You know, in Daniel's rookie year, he did play in the, you know, a fair amount, at least in the preseason opener, and did some things in that game that said to me that they've got a good one. And, you know, I don't think, again, I understand, we all understand the injury risk, but you gotta get ready for the season as well. And last year, you know, it didn't work. They've got a tough schedule to start. I think they're going to probably need to be as fine-tuned as possible. So I would like to see Daniels play the least a little bit in the first two games, but we'll see how much this Tunsil injury spooks him.
0: Ben Standig joining us here on the Progressive Guest Line. I'm Scott Seidenberg. It's Live Bet Sunday here on VSiN. Ben covering the Commanders and the NFL. Check out his Last Man Standig podcast. No N in there. STANDIG. Check out that Substack for all Commanders and NFL coverage. Ben, how does Stephon Diggs fit into this offense? What do we expect to see from the veteran wide receiver this year?
21: Yeah, talk about a turn of emotions. Big high when Diggs came in late in the week to join the roster. They, you know, we've been talking about it forever here about getting another receiver to go with Terry McLaurin, and then you bring in a guy that's been, you know, ultra productive in the league for most of his career, and then like the next day you lose the guy, you know, you lose Laremy Tunsil, and you know it doesn't reset everything. It just, now what? You know, look, I mean, obviously having a guy like Diggs is a big deal. You know, gives Jaden Daniels another weapon. It's going to be harder for teams to double up McLaurin. Should McLaurin miss games, as was the case last year, now you have a guy who can at least approximate being the number one guy. I only say approximate just because Diggs is now 32 and, you know, father time, et cetera, et cetera. But, you know, he's still very productive, but was very efficient last year with New England. So I think, you know, obviously you have to lean on these guys even more without Tunsil, and the fact, you know, they got to get Diggs up to speed with Daniels from a chemistry perspective, which I don't think will be a problem, but, you know, these guys need to have the right timing, because who knows how much time in the line is going to be able to give them these days. So they got to be able to, hey, you go here, you turn here, the ball will be there. They got to get to, you know, that quickly. They got to get ramp up to be as efficient as possible to help the line. So, I think Diggs could be a potentially big deal. Easily the best receiver that McLaurin has had as a running mate since he came in the league in 2019. But, yeah, obviously different world to look at it with a Tunsil injury.
0: Oh, for sure. Taking a look at this division, as I want to bounce away from the Commanders here for a moment. The Philadelphia Eagles are the class. I think no one would disagree with that, but a lot of expectations on the New York Giants to take a step forward with Harbaugh there now. The Cowboys certainly have the talent offensively. Do you think somebody unseats Philadelphia here in this NFC East division this year?
21: Well, it had been like multiple decades since any team had repeated in the NFC East until Philly just did it. So on a certain level, you think, okay, well, I mean, that's got to end. I just have no idea right now what order I would pick this division to be in. I mean, Philly does feel like a bit more vulnerable than they were in the last couple of years. You know, they trade away A.J. Brown and, you know, just attrition with the roster when they had a good one as they did. You know, you wonder how that's going to hold up. Dallas always has talent, and they always underachieve, as we know. And, you know, I think they have improved their defense. We'll see if they've got a new defensive coordinator. We'll see how that goes. Does George Pickens, does that become an issue? You know, will he play on a one-year deal again? We'll see. The Giants, like you said, you know, upgrade talent. John Harbaugh now comes in as the coach, easily the best coach they've had in some time. Jackson Dart, you know, I'm not as convinced as others that he's one, you know, a guy, but at the same point, you know, there's definitely room for improvement. And you know, can he go up a notch? And then, you know, I think Washington fits in there somewhere. The defense looks to be a lot better than it was a year ago. They got a lot younger, a lot faster on both sides of the ball. Again, we've talked now about the big loss of Tunsil, but, you know, Washington's talent upgrade is notable. But if you tell me they come in fourth, I mean, I can't be like, well, that's insane. Mm-hmm. If you tell me they win 10 games because the bounce of the ball goes their way, I'd be like, good for them. But, they, you know, but I think all these teams are kind of in that bucket. Maybe again, with Philly, maybe Philly is, you got to pick them first, but I think everybody has a puncher's chance to be top half of the division, and that's the real challenge right now as it stands, you know, early August before the preseason kicks in. Yep. So that's kind of where I'm at right now.
0: Yeah, it feels like this could be one of those years where it's a division that eats each other up, as it should be competitive this season. Hey, Ben, appreciate the time. Continue the great work. We'll be following along throughout the preseason.
21: Awesome. Thanks so much.
0: There he is, Ben Standig. Check out his Last Man Standig Substack. He covers the Commanders and the NFL on Twitter at Ben Standig. I'm Scott Seidenberg. We are one step closer to cashing a prop bet on Sunday Night Baseball. We'll explain coming up next here on Live Bet Sunday on VSiN.
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0: 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I'm Scott Seidenberg, always on Twitter at ScottsOnAir and at VSiN Live. As we have one down and what? Four or five to go, I think, for our same game parlay. We're having some fun here on Sunday Night Baseball between the Astros and the Padres. We are one step closer to cashing our same game parlay that we gave out at 10-1 odds because Taylor Trammell got a single and then scored on a Dalton Varsho two-run home run. So we have cashed the over 1.5 hits plus runs plus RBIs for Taylor Trammell, one leg down. And now we look for the remaining players that we have. Jeremy Pena, 0-for-1 already as he flew out to start the game. And Christian Walker grounded out. So he's 0-for-1 as well. So we bet three players to go over 1.5 hits plus runs plus RBIs. We are already one down, two left to go. And then the other legs of the same game parlay, the Astros on the money line. We're happy about that with them having a 2-0 lead here in the second inning. And we have Christian Javier under 2.5 earned runs allowed. He got through one inning already with only one hit allowed with 17 pitches. Let's see how he does here in the bottom of the second inning, which, by the way, like sometimes when you bet a prop like this, like a pitcher to go under his earned runs, you think that in order for you to cash that bet, you need that pitcher to be dominant. That's not always the case. You just need them to not give up earned runs. Like, I'm totally fine with a pitcher that I bet to go under earned runs to walk the bases loaded every inning and just get out of a jam and maybe get pulled after three innings because he's ineffective. Just because you need them to not give up earned runs doesn't mean you need them to dominate. Doesn't mean I need them to get 8-9 strikeouts. The easiest way for us to cash this bet is if he gets pulled early. That's also another way to handicap this market. Like if you sometimes, you know, we look at pitchers and, you know, I should have done this. I didn't do it with Jackson Jobe yesterday because it was his first start back from Tommy John surgery. And really, that wasn't the handicap. I didn't expect the kid to be absolutely electric in his first start back. I didn't want to bet the under earned runs pop. But think about the correlation. We bet under outs recorded for Jackson Jobe yesterday because he was on a 70-pitch limit. Now, we got unlucky because in the fourth inning, when he was at 63 pitches, he got, Rafael Devers, to ground into a double play. So that enabled him to come back out for the fifth inning and eventually pitch 71 pitches and get through five innings. That killed our bet. But think about the correlation. If I think a guy is only going to go four innings, right? What are the chances that he gives up a certain amount of earned runs in those four innings? So if you have a good handicap on a pitcher and you think their outing is going to be shorter than a normal outing, then that would lead you to go across all the unders, right? in under strikeouts, under, you know, under earned runs, and maybe not under strikeouts, because maybe part of the reason, like, that you like a player to go under his outs recorded is because you like the over strikeouts. And that might think, it might seem like you're contradicting yourself there, because you're thinking, oh, well, I don't think they're going to last long in the game. Why do I think they're going to strike out a lot of guys? Well, you know what strikeouts mean? High pitch counts. It's at least three pitches to every batter for every strikeout. So if we think he gets 10 strikeouts, that's 30 pitches. And we'll see how long that takes him to accumulate those pitches. So it's not every stat is, you know, correlated directly. Some of them are, you know, inversely correlated, which helps you, you know, win your bets and make your, you know, build your same game parlays and things like that. Just because you like a guy to go under outs recorded doesn't mean you like his under strikeouts. Just because you like an, you know, under earned runs doesn't mean you like an over outs recorded. In fact, I would, you never want to wish injury upon anybody, but like, come on, pitcher steps wrong on the mound and gets pulled. You know, Aaron Nola yesterday, granted it was the sixth inning already for Aaron Nola, but like he took a comebacker to the mound, threw a couple of warm-up pitches in the Phillies, and he was just like, nah, not feeling it. They pulled him from the game. You know, if that happens early in the game, you cash your bet that way. That's why unders are always the way to go. So many extenuating circumstances can happen here. But it will be great if he just pitches well. Give me four shutout innings. Let's have the Astros have a lead. We'll feel good about it when he exits the game. Again, we are on him to go under 2.5 earned runs. And then we are on the Astros to win the game. I just saw a tweet that it's so interesting. Aaron Donald, I talked about this a little bit yesterday as we transitioned back into the NFL. By the way, coming up next hour, we're going to be joined by, I hope that's not a home run. Is that a home run? Christian Javier just gave up a solo home run. All right. Well, now we're sweating. Who just hit that? Jackson Merrill. Oh, my goodness. Oh, my goodness. John, don't do this because it's going to hurt me so much. But if we can rewind to before the game when I was responding to a tweet from a listener who asked me who we should bet to hit a home run tonight. And I said, Jackson Merrill, plus 500. We're plus 494. Jackson Merrill just went deep. Plus 494. I didn't do it. I didn't bet it. Oh, my goodness. Wow. Well, at least the model works. My projections had Jackson Merrill and Taylor Trammell as the most likely home run hitters in this game. Jackson Merrill just went deep. Taylor Trammell got a single in the first inning. So, my goodness. Okay. My heart's broken a little bit. But, hey, congratulations if you did listen to that segment. Congratulations. I'll pull up my Twitter page to Jim, who tweeted at me and asked who my favorite home run pick is for tonight. Jim, I hope you played Jackson Merrill. Congratulations, because that one did cash here. Let's see. Did he bet it? He showed me a ticket here. Oh, he bet Taylor Trammell and Ty France. Dude, come on. I said Trammell or Jackson Merrill. Jackson Merrill just went yard. Well, congratulations to anybody who listened and tailed that bet. Scola tweeting at me, thank you for Merrill, sir. You're welcome, Skull. Listen, if you guys cash, I'm happy. I just have a lot of betting FOMO right now because, come on. My goodness. Let's just hope no more runs from Christian Javier. All right, coming up next hour, Michael Fiddle will join us on the program, get some of his WNBA best bets, also ask him for some NFL futures. He's been doing some stuff for Yahoo Sports on his NFL futures. But I talked about this yesterday in the NFL awards market and just how, again, I don't want to call it dumb. Let's just say how careful you have to be when looking at NFL awards markets, okay? Because the market is not predictive of what's likely to happen. The market reacts to certain things that occur, right? A pitcher has a great outing, his odds for the Cy Young change, right? A pitcher has a bad outing, his odds obviously decrease. And on the other side of things, if people just start betting some things, it's going to change in the market, right? Different sports books will move different players accordingly. They also, with all due respect, and I mean this with all due respect, they will try and trap you. They will bait you, okay? Aaron Donald, who is retired and practiced last week with the Los Angeles Rams for the potential of unretiring and playing again. Aaron Donald, currently up on DraftKings, for example, is the fourth favorite to win the NFL's Comeback Player of the Year award. Guys, I'm telling you right now, if you want to bet Aaron Donald to be the Comeback Player of the Year award, I'm going to steal a line from Vegas Vacation. Just give me your money. I will kick you somewhere and we'll call it even. You cannot win the Comeback Player of the Year award coming back from retirement. And for the favorite in the market, in Patrick Mahomes at plus 185, also give me your money. Because you cannot win Comeback Player of the Year award when you played 14 games last year. The NFL sent out a memo a couple of years ago after the Joe Flacco disaster specifying what you vote for Comeback Player of the Year.

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20: 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Going to take me a little bit of time to get over the betting FOMO of not betting Jackson Merrill to hit a home run. It was given out. I gave it out right here on the show prior to the game. We were previewing Sunday Night Baseball between the Padres and the Astros. Got a tweet at Scott's On Air. You guys can hit me up. One of our viewers, Jim, asked for a home run bet. He said, "You got a home run pick tonight." I said either Jackson Merrill or Taylor Trammell. Those are the two players that I had projected as the most likely home run hitters. Taylor Trammell was part of our same game parlay. He did get a single in his first at bat. And then Jackson Merrill

0: homered. Plus 494, I believe it was, on Jackson Merrill. Scola tweeting at me, thank you for Merrill, sir. Scola, you're welcome. Congratulations. Cashing that bet. Jim, I hope you played that as well. So Jackson Merrill homers. The Astros have a 2-1 lead here in the top of the third inning against the Padres. Your live betting line right now up on DraftKings, Astros minus 165. We did bet them before the game at plus 105. Or the best line available was plus 107 if you shopped around. We got it at plus 103, excuse me. 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Total is now 9.5. This game closed with a total of 9. Still alive for our prop parlay, our same game parlay, which if you're just tuning in, we did have a little bit of fun, a little sprinkle with the same game parlay before the game, where we did it at 10-1 odds. I priced that on DraftKings, different books. You could have got maybe a little bit of a higher payout. But we did Astros on the money line with Christian Javier, the Astros starting pitcher, to go under 2.5 earned runs allowed. He has obviously allowed 1 earned run with that Jackson Merrill solo home run. And then we did 3 players to go over 1.5 hits plus runs plus RBIs. One of those players has already come through for us in Taylor Trammell, as he got a single and then scored on Dalton Varsho's 2-run home run. So he has a hit. And he has a run scored. We've already cashed that leg. Now, the other two players we have are Jeremy Pena and Christian Walker. Both of them went, they got out in their first at-bats. Jeremy Pena flew out. Walker grounded out. So both of them are 0-1. Right now, Jeremy Pena is about to bat. So we will take a look to see if we can cash a Jeremy Pena bet here for our same game parlay. See if that'll come through for us here. So one out here in the top of the third inning. Again, the Astros lead the Padres 2-1. So let's see if we can now 2 outs, I guess, is Pena. Did he get out? Lamont Wade grounded out. Jeremy Pena grounds out the shortstop. So first pitch swinging for Jeremy Pena, ground out the shortstop. Now more sweat gets, it hurts now because you think, what does he get, 4 at-bats over the course of a game? He is already 0-2, first pitch swinging, ground out to short. So we need a little bit of a help. We need a little bit of help in the Jeremy Pena leg over the next 2 at-bats for the remainder of this game. A lot of baseball left to be played. A lot of baseball left to be played. That is, of course, your Sunday night game in progress right now. Finals from earlier today in Major League Baseball was the Nationals 7-1 over the Cincinnati Reds. The A's beat the Red Sox 4-3. How crazy is the A's beating the Red Sox today? On any given day, anybody can beat anybody. We know that, right? Momentum is only as good as your next day's starting pitcher. But how rare was this win for this result from both sides, okay? As Bob Nightingale of USA Today tweeted out earlier today, the Boston Red Sox were the hottest team in Major League Baseball. Still are, right? They won 27 of 30 games. They were 27-3. Prior to today, the Red Sox had not lost back-to-back games since June 29th and July 1st. That's the last time they lost back-to-back games. Until today. Their opponent that beat them today, the A's, had not won back-to-back games since June 25th and 26th. So the Red Sox go a full month without losing back-to-back games, and the team that beat them, the A's, go a whole month without winning back-to-back games, and that's what happened here on Sunday. You know why? Because that's baseball, Susan. A's win 4-3 against the Red Sox. The first series win for the A's since June 12th through the 14th. So that was an interesting result. Braves in extra innings beat the Yankees 2-1. A couple of extra inning games earlier today in baseball. That was one of them. 10 innings. Braves beat the Yankees 2-1. They salvaged the finale of that 3-game set. In 12 innings, the Phillies walk off against the Blue Jays 7-6 in a game that neither team wanted to win. Just bad baseball across both of these teams. And for the Blue Jays, the season's, what's the old, the Yogi saying, right? It's getting late early, okay? Toronto right now is 3.5 games out of the American League wild card, the third wild card. But there's so many teams above them. They're chasing the Mariners, Orioles, Guardians, Twins, Tigers, and Rangers, who currently hold the third wild card in the American League. If we look at the remaining schedule for the Toronto Blue Jays. They have middle of the road, 17th most difficult schedule remaining in baseball, but here's their series, okay? Three games against Tampa, six against the Yankees, and we'll see what version of the Yankees that is. Three against Tampa, six against the Yankees, four against Boston, three against Texas. So at least, okay, three games against one of the teams that you're chasing. They're not going to chase down the Yankees or the Rays, or the Red Sox, who are, you know, the AL East leaders and the first wild card and second wild card. And then they have their other opponents, three against the A's, six against the Royals, three against the Mariners, three against the Reds, six against the Orioles, and three against the Guardians. There's winnable games, but can they chase down that many teams ahead of them for a team that just doesn't play good baseball this year? They just don't. They have a terrible run differential, right? What are they right now? They're like a negative 60 or something. What are the Blue Jays right now? Negative 59 on their run differential. Vlad Guerrero Jr., I guess, forgot how to play baseball. I mean, it's one of the, I mean, he's got seven home runs now. Okay, he's, you know, done a little bit better as he homered yesterday. But, I mean, what happened to Vlad? What happened? What happened to this entire team? This is not the same team that we saw last year. So I feel like, again, to repeat the quote, it's getting late early here for the Toronto Blue Jays. Other extra inning games from earlier today, Brewers, a walk-off victory 4-3 over the Twins. Milwaukee was the heaviest favorite of the day today in Major League Baseball. Tigers got a 3-1 win in 10 innings over the Giants. And then some other finals from earlier today. Mets return the favor after getting blown out by the Pirates. They themselves have a blowout, 11-1 victory. The Marlins blow out the Angels 12-3. Cubs blow out the Royals 10-2. White Sox beat the Guardians 5-3. That game featured some weather delay. Cardinals beat the Rockies 7-4. Orioles doubled up the Rangers 10-5. Diamondbacks doubled up the Dodgers 4-2. So the Dodgers snapped their seven-game losing skid by getting a win yesterday against the Diamondbacks. Despite, by the way, despite Edwin Diaz blowing another save as the Diamondbacks scored in the bottom of the ninth to tie the game, the Dodgers got the win by scoring in the top of the 10th inning. So their issues are still unresolved, but they snapped their losing skid and then they just go right back to losing here as their offense continues to struggle. If you look at the Dodgers over the course of this, this nine game stretch, if you will, right? The seven straight losses, the win finally yesterday, and then the loss here today, they're averaging about 3 runs per game. Like, this is not the Dodgers. You could talk about getting Tarik Skubal, who's going to be on the mound Monday night, by the way. You could talk about, them ruining baseball because getting Tarik Skubal. You can't hit. If you don't hit, you're not going to win. This is the bottom line. So it's not, you know, you're thinking about, oh, they got the best pitcher now in the trade market and the Dodgers are not fair. This offense is just in a slump right now. They've lost 8 of 9, and look at the runs they've scored in these games. 4-2-4-1-3-1-2-2. They're not scoring right now. And so when you look at this game on Monday night, yes, Tarik Skubal's on the mound. Yes, he was decent in his first start for the Dodgers. 6 innings, 2 runs allowed. Dodgers still lost that game. LA is a minus 306 favorite against the Kansas City Royals. I get it. Kansas City stinks. But you want to lay $3 with a team that's averaging 3 runs a game over the last 9 games or so? That's the team you want to lay $3 with? You can get, by the way, plus money on the Royals plus 1.5. How rare is that? Because of how heavily the Dodgers are favored. You can get plus 1.5 at plus money. Just out of curiosity this year, let's see. Minus 300 favorites this year in Major League Baseball are 9-6 on the money line straight up. Minus 300 favorites this year in Major League Baseball are 9-6. If you bet against those teams, you are up $586 this year. Just automatically fading minus 300 favorites this year in Major League Baseball. last year, minus 300 favorites, 55-12. Last year, they were 55-12. This year, 9-6. More parity, less teams heavily favored, market corrections. A lot of reasons we could attribute to those trend numbers. I'm Scott Seidenberg. Hit me up on Twitter at Scott's On Air, ScottsOnAir. As we continue to sweat out Sunday night baseball between the Padres and the Astros, as Christian Javier has given up one earned run on the Jackson Merrill solo home run. We don't want him to give up anymore. We do have under 2.5. I'd like him to not give up any more runs or just get pulled from the game early. That helps too. Astros lead 2-1, bottom of the third inning. This is Live Bet Sunday on VSiN, the Sports Betting Network.
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0: 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We're keeping an eye on Sunday night baseball between the Houston Astros and the San Diego Padres. Houston with a 2-1 lead as we go to the fourth inning. We have right now the Astros up on DraftKings is minus 158 on the live line. Live total of 8.5. San Diego closed minus 111, minus 115 at the highest spots, and the total did close at 9. So the total right around there with it being 8.5 right now, but the Astros with the 2-1 lead going to the top of the fourth are now a minus 158 favorite. Earlier today, the Wyndham Championship concluded with Michael Brennan, 24-year-old, winning the event. And by winning the event, he reaches the PGA Tour's postseason. The FedEx Cup playoffs are set to begin. So congratulations to Michael Brennan, who reaches the FedEx Cup playoffs. He is eligible there. And he also qualified for next year's Masters. How about that? Also qualifying for the playoffs is youngster Jackson Koivin. Just 6 starts at the professional level. 21-year-old Jackson Koivin did good enough here at the Wyndham Championship that he finished, I guess he got one of the last spots in the FedEx Cup playoffs. So congratulations to Jackson Koivin. And here's a list, okay, with only 6 starts. It is the second fewest in any season by a golfer to appear in the FedEx Cup playoffs. The FedEx Cup playoffs started in 2007. Tiger Woods, the fewest starts in 2019. He had 5 starts, and he got to the FedEx Cup playoffs. Jackson Koivin, with 6 starts here in 2026, makes the FedEx Cup playoffs. Does that mean we're betting this kid to win this thing? Let's take a look at some odds currently right now on the FedEx Cup. Let's see. We have Jackson Koivin to win the FedEx Cup. He's going to be a popular long shot bet. I mean, we have to go all the way down the list here. I don't even see. Is he even on here? 135-1. 135-1. Now, I'm not a golf guy, but I do understand that the format's not like it used to be, where like it was accumulation of points. Like you have to win the last event or something like that. So not only do you have to perform well and then qualify for the next event, but then you have to qualify for the next event, and then you got to win like the last event there. But Scottie Scheffler plus 335 is your favorite to win the FedEx Cup. Rory plus 820. Cam Young plus 1175. Your top three there. Jackson Koivin, 135-1. Okay. To win one event. So this is interesting. To win one event, Jackson Koivin plus 1950. Do you want to bet the kid to win one of the events at the FedEx Cup playoffs? Scottie Scheffler to win one event is minus 144. Well, it makes sense. He's the favorite to win the whole thing, so you think he would win the last event, right? But there you have it. FedEx Cup playoffs are set to begin. Congratulations to all of those who qualified, including 21-year-old Jackson Koivin. All right, quick inning, it looks like, here from the Astros. We'll get an update on what's going on Sunday night baseball, as there's 2 outs here in the top of the 4th inning. Our guy Taylor Trammell is made the final out of the inning. It's okay because we've already cashed on Taylor Trammell to go over his 1.5 hits plus runs plus RBIs. That means that our next bet, which is Christian Walker, will lead off the top of the 5th inning. So we are already cashed on Taylor Trammell. We're sweating out Jeremy Pena, who's 0-2. So we're going to need some help, Jeremy. And Christian Walker, 0-1. So he gets his next stab at it coming up in the top of the 5th inning. They go to the bottom of the 4th. Christian Javier, by the way, 52 pitches so far, 3 innings, 4 hits, 1 run on the Jackson Merrill solo home run. Still very upset that I didn't bet that. 2 strikeouts and 1 walk for Javier, who has had his season shortened due to injury. 6 innings his last start, 85 pitches. The start prior to that at the end of July, 5 innings, 70 pitches. So we're looking at kind of that range, that 85 pitch mark here for Javier. Maybe he gets stretched out even further. He's at 52 right now through 3 innings. Let's see how long it takes him to get through the 4th. I think he finishes 5 innings, and hopefully he doesn't allow any more earned runs. I mean, we can afford 1. But no more than that, as we have the under 2.5 earned runs here for Christian Javier going to the bottom of the 4th inning in San Diego. Live line updating you right now. It is Astros minus 126. So it went down a bit. Live total is at 7.5. A lot of great football conversation here on the program. We're coming up next. Michael Fiddle will join us. Not only are we going to get some WNBA plays from Michael Fiddle, but I want to ask him about a football future, as he wrote a great piece for Yahoo talking about some of his favorite futures bets in the NFL. I talked a lot about preseason football and preseason snaps for quarterbacks, because as the preseason is going to get underway starting this Thursday, yeah, we had the Hall of Fame game last Thursday, but this Thursday, week 1 of the preseason, the big story, and we talked earlier in the program. If you missed it, check out the podcast, VSiN Watch app, all that fun stuff. Jesse Newell, who covers the Kansas City Chiefs for The Athletic, we talked about Andy Reid's comments about Patrick Mahomes' availability in the preseason. Mahomes, and this is something that kind of unlike Andy Reid to just, you know, just say like things out in the open, because he's usually a guy that does keep things close to the vest. But he said Mahomes is not going to play in the first preseason game, and he's probably not going to play in the entire preseason. Okay, then. What do we do with that information? Here's what we do, and I did. We're going to bet the Broncos in week number one, and we're going to find other ways to fade the Kansas City Chiefs in week number one. Why? Because, first off, if there's one game in the entire season that Patrick Mahomes is going to be vulnerable and the Kansas City Chiefs are going to be vulnerable, it's going to be week number one, his first week back from injury. Mahomes had his surgery in December of last year. This is a very fast return from the ACL-LCL repair. Normally, it takes like 9-10 months. He's coming back in like 7, right? This is a very quick return for Patrick Mahomes. If there's one week, and if you ask any team in the NFL, hey, you got to play Mahomes and the Chiefs, when do you want to play them? And forget about like looking at the schedule and looking at bye weeks and travel spots. If I just said, you forget about bye weeks, travel spots, just pick one week, 1 through 17, 1 through 18. When do you want to play the Kansas City Chiefs? Everyone would say week one, because that's the moment where we don't know how healthy Patrick Mahomes is, where we don't know how close to 100% Patrick Mahomes is. Now we throw on the fact that he's not going to play in the preseason. And why is that important? Well, I track the data. That's what I do. Since the start of the 2021 season, I looked at quarterbacks that did not play in the NFL preseason. And this is what I found. They all underperform in week number one. Either they underperform individually, or their teams underperform. Of the quarterbacks that did not take any dropbacks during the preseason, from 2021 to 2024, in week number one, those teams have a negative ATS margin of about 2.5 points. Their team totals go under by about 3 points. The totals of the games go under by about 4 points. The first halves, their ATS margin, almost negative 2. The first half team total, almost negative 2. And the first half totals, about 1.5 points negative. Zero preseason dropbacks on average. And it's about 40 somewhat quarterbacks we've seen since 2021 to last year. Their teams underperform in week number one. If Patrick Mahomes, and we're just talking about like healthy quarterbacks too. Like, we got a guy coming back from injury that hasn't really tested it. And Mahomes himself says that he wants to play. He wants to get hit. You got to get hit. There's a difference between being in shape and being in football shape. You got to get hit. You got to feel it. And if Mahomes is not going to play at all this preseason, then we absolutely want to fade the Kansas City Chiefs in week number one. Whether that means we're taking the Broncos plus the points right now, plus 3, you can get a 3.5, the more power to you. Or if we're just fading the Chiefs on their team total, betting the game to go under, on the first half to go under, multiple ways to fade the Chiefs if Patrick Mahomes does not play at all here in the preseason. I'm going to pay close attention, and you should too, to all these quarterbacks to see who plays and who doesn't here in the NFL preseason. Look, with football back, some of the best betting opportunities of the year start during the NFL preseason. You can sign up for VSiN Pro today and get both our NFL and college football betting guides packed with team previews, power ratings, proven betting systems, and best bets from VSiN's sharpest minds to help you bet football smarter all season long. 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
9: Back here on Live Bet Sunday, I'm Scott Seidenberg here on VSiN, the Sports Betting Network, monitoring the action in San Diego. Sunday Night Baseball between the Astros and the Padres. Christian Javier in a little bit of a jam right now. Runners on first and second with two outs. Fernando Tatis is up, and we are sweating this because not only are we on the Astros on the money line, but we have Christian Javier to go under 2.5 earned runs allowed. He obviously has allowed one earned run on the Jackson Merrill solo home run. But let's see if he can get out of this jam here. There is two outs, and we have a two and one count, on Fernando Tatis, and it looks like we have just lost our bet as Tatis is about to go Yahtzee. This sportsbook's always ahead of the TV, by the way. 4-2. Padres lead the Astros. Do you know how bad it is? It's bad losing a bet. It's also bad losing a bet when the guy that beats you has done absolutely nothing this season and is one of the is having one of the worst seasons of his career. But Fernando Tatis just silenced the haters by going deep here, something that we haven't seen a lot this season. That's all right. Let's see if the Astros can come back and get a W for us. Speaking of W's, the WNBA season is about to is getting closer to the postseason. We have teams clinching already, futures bets galore. Each and every night, this league just gets more and more interesting, to say the least. Joining us right now in the Progressive Guest Line to talk some WNBA and maybe a bet for week one in the NFL as well is Michael Fiddle, contributor to the Action Network as well as Yahoo Sports. You check out his podcast, and he's on Twitter at Fiddle's Picks. Fiddle, I know you didn't bet the Padres or Astros tonight, but I mean, I'm a little bitter by this loss, but it's okay. Maybe, you know, you can comfort me with some CLV wins in the WNBA. One thing I wanted to ask you, with all the nonsense going on in this league right now, and it seems like they're in the headlines for all the wrong reasons, I know you got to shut out the noise and just stick to your numbers and your handicap what the data that you have. But does any of this drama affect your handicapping? You know, players getting ejected and then tweeting from the locker room, then Caitlin Clark's technical getting rescinded. Like, does any of this affect your handicapping at all in the WNBA?
10: A little bit. First off, I'll join you in the bad beat rejoicing and comforting. I just had Golden State Valkyries right before we were jumping on. -6.5. They're up 19 in the fourth quarter, and they blow it. They lose by 6, and I get hooked. So I'm feeling the pain with you right now. Wow. As well. It absolutely sucks. But I will speak to what you're saying. In terms of the Caitlin Clark getting a technical foul rescinded, yeah, it was her 8th technical foul. So technically, she's going to be suspended if that technical foul's not rescinded. So you're trying to factor in, okay, what is Caitlin Clark worth to the spread? How can we factor in as the next game of odds up there? The player that got ejected for, you know, going up and taking down Sophie Cunningham, Dejanay Carrington, and then tweeting from the locker room, she's on the Chicago Sky, and they already had their next game against the Seattle Storm already priced. So now you're trying to wonder, how much is Dejanay Carrington worth to this Chicago Sky team? What is the percent probability that she's going to be suspended? Is that worth it enough in terms of your probabilistic modeling to say, okay, I should make a move on this now early in case that she is suspended and the line moves towards Seattle? Ultimately, I have not made any actionable moves based on either of those two, but I do think you have to start weighting those into your decision making. And in general, like what's going on with the league right now, less so all the drama that's happening, but the Team USA FIBA roster was just announced. And I do think, you know, how are these teams going to handle the minutes for the FIBA players is a big thing that I'm going to be looking at moving forward. We just saw the Las Vegas Aces sit Asia Wilson, Jackie Young, and Chelsea Gray today against the New York Liberty. Those are 3 players on the Team USA team. So that with that happening, you know, less than a month away, and the Aces being on the second night of a back-to-back, it's like, where can we find more spots like that where a Team USA player might be on the second leg of a back-to-back or going to be in a really bad travel spot, and the team decide to rest them and hold them out so they stay healthy for the international competition?
9: That is a really great aspect that we have to pay attention to as we get into September and the FIBA tournament there for the Team USA and the women that will be leaving their WNBA teams. Tomorrow we have 2 games on the schedule. Atlanta 12.5-point favorites against the Tempo, and then you have the Storm 1.5-point home favorites against the Sky. You mentioned the whole situation here with the Sky. We know totals have been, you know, on an incredible overrun. We saw that. There was a great stretch of overs in the WNBA. We're seeing totals in these games tomorrow night, 186.5 in the Tempo Dream game, 180.5 in the Sky Storm game. Any lean towards the totals in those 2 games tomorrow night?
10: Yeah, I like the over on both of them. The one I would action right away is the Toronto Tempo at Atlanta Dream over 186.5 is best in market. That's starting to get pricey, but there are some, you know, -105s out there in the market. I do think that you could take that. Marina Mabry, who's obviously the offensive hub of the Toronto Tempo, is probable. She's been listed probable, but playing the last few games, this has taken a lot of steam. We're even seeing a 188.5 show up in the market. The exchanges, we're seeing 186.5 take on incredibly high vig. You know, you generally go to the betting exchanges to get lower vig, and if it's being shaded really heavily one direction, probably has a little more room to run on the number in terms of moving up a little bit. And then the Chicago Sky at the Seattle Storm, I do like the over in that one as well. I am just waiting on the Dejanay Carrington news because she is such a fast break and pace up player that ultimately the number is going to drop if she is suspended. I don't think she'll be suspended. I do think, you know, being ejected for the rest of that game is kind of the suspension of one game that she would have gotten if it happened late in the fourth quarter. It's different with it being in the first half. I would be looking towards the over in that one as well and probably waiting on news and then playing that, you know, anywhere up to 182 and a half.
11: Yeah, no, it makes a lot of sense. And we've seen that in WNBA, NBA. We've seen that where the suspension, you know, is early on in the game kind of serves, or the ejection is early on and kind of serves as the suspension. Talking to Michael Fiddle on Twitter at Fiddle's Picks. He's a contributor for the Action Network and Yahoo Sports. Also has an incredible website as well, the master of CLV, as we know him as, joining us here on the Progressive Guest Line. I'm Scott Seidenberg. It's Live Bet Sunday here on VSiN. Speaking of your work with Yahoo, Fiddle, you wrote a great piece on your NFL futures and best bets for week number one of the NFL season. So let's get one. How about a best bet for week one of the NFL season and why you are on this team so early?
10: So I'm going to take the Atlanta Falcons plus +3 at the Pittsburgh Steelers. If you do a power ratings, if you do a market ratings for these teams, you'll probably get somewhere between like a 2.7 and a 2.9. So slight value on the Falcons plus, call it 2.75. And we know the 3 in the NFL is the most important number. Tip to remember for everyone for the rest of the season, it is worth 19 cents to move on to and off of the 3. So if you even have a slight edge, give or take, to 3, you should play it. If I had, you know, half a point of edge in an NFL game or in a NBA game at a random number, I would not play it. But respective to the plus minus +3, you absolutely should. And then you get into kind of the manual adjustments for this game, Scott. And I think something that's being incredibly overlooked is that the Falcons' new head coach is Kevin Stefanski. And Kevin Stefanski just spent 6 years in a 10-year being the Cleveland Browns head coach, where he game planned against the Steelers twice every single season, right? And then you look at who's the Atlanta Falcons defensive coordinator? It's a man named Jeff Ulbrich. And Ulbrich was Rodgers' head coach with the New York Jets after he returned from the Achilles injury and they fired Robert Saleh. So there's a lot of familiarity with the Atlanta Falcons staff forecasting on to both the Steelers and Aaron Rodgers specifically. So because of those two reasons, you get into this, you know, coaching philosophy and some manual adjusting towards the Atlanta Falcons that it's pretty hard to quantify, but I'd say it's probably worth another half a point. And so now I'm pricing this game closer to 2.25 on the Falcons, and respective to the 3, it's a no-brainer edge to play. So give me the Falcons plus +3 on the road week one against the Pittsburgh Steelers.
11: I love it. Browns and the Steelers, by the way, split last year. So 1-1. Both games went under, if you're interested. So maybe Stefanski and an under here. I'm curious what we see from the Steelers this year, obviously, with McCarthy in the first year post Tomlin, right? You know, Tomlin never had a losing season, by the way, Fiddle. So I'm very curious.
10: I've never heard that. Is that true?
11: Very curious.
10: I've never heard that
11: from the Pittsburgh Steelers and Aaron Rodgers in his swan song. But I'm with you. We will be fading them in week number one of the NFL season. Michael, appreciate the time and the insight as always. Good luck with your bets, and we'll catch up with you again soon.
10: Thank you, Scott. Take care.
11: There he is, Michael Fiddle on the Atlanta Falcons in week number one of the NFL season, catching 3 at the Pittsburgh Steelers. And that's our second week one bet that we've given out here on the show. We're taking points with dogs. We got plus +3 on the Falcons now. We've already given out plus +3 on the Denver Broncos in week number one. But that's contingent. Like, you can play it now and then maybe, you know, buy off of it if, in fact, Mahomes does play in the preseason and we have a different outlook on them. But with Andy Reid telling us Mahomes is not going to play in the preseason, we're going to believe him. And we know that preseason snaps are important for quarterbacks, and they all underperform in week number one when they don't play. So we're going to take the 3 with the Denver Broncos, and we're going to back fiddle and take the 3 with the Atlanta Falcons against the Pittsburgh Steelers. I'm Scott Seidenberg, always on Twitter at ScottsOnAir, ScottsOnAir. Hit us all up on the network at VSIN Live. We'll update you on what's going on Sunday night baseball from San Diego. Padres get a big boom from Fernando Tatis Jr. as they now have a 4-2 lead over the Houston Astros. This is Live Bet Sunday here on VSIN. We'll be right back.
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11: Scott Satterberg back here with you. 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So our same game parlay sprinkle is donezo, as Christian Javier is tagged for four runs thanks to a two-out, two-run home run by, of all people, Fernando Tatis Jr., who is just, you know, he's had a terrible year. The power numbers significantly down, but he hits the three-run home run, and tell me it was on two strikes as well. No, it wasn't. Makes me feel a little bit better. But he homers, so it is a 4-2 lead for the San Diego Padres here in the bottom of the fifth inning. We do have the Houston Astros on the money line in addition to our little same-game parlay sprinkle, which is now dead. But speaking of our same-game parlay sprinkle, we did cash. You know, one of the legs was Taylor Trammell over 1.5 hits plus runs plus RBIs. That has cashed. Christian Walker is the 0-2. Jeremy Pena is 0-2 as well. And obviously Javier does not get us to the under on his earned runs. Randy Vasquez, meanwhile, for the Padres, 5 innings, 2 runs on 2 hits, 1 strikeout, and 1 home run. That was the Dalton Varsho 2-run home run. And we have major betting FOMO for not taking the Jackson Merrill home run, but we did give that out here on the show. So for anybody that did tail that bet and play it, congratulations. I know some of the people that tweeted me, they did play it, so congratulations. About plus 494 on the Jackson Merrill anytime home run. At least that's what the odds were on DraftKings when we looked. So congratulations to anybody who did cash that. Our most likely home run hitters in this game were Trammell and Jackson Merrill. So Merrill already with a homer, and Trammell does have a hit. So maybe he homers as well, and maybe we would have hit both of those guys. And could you imagine that home run parlay? I don't even want to think about it, because then just way too much. Betting FOMO. We did a lot of football talk here on the program. Want to remind you guys, with football being back, you can take advantage of all the great betting opportunities here during the NFL preseason. 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Wanted to take a look at tomorrow's Major League Baseball schedule. We do have a potential Sunday night fade. That's right. Because both the Astros and Padres are in action here on Monday night. For the Padres, they stay home. They welcome in the Milwaukee Brewers. Right now, Casey Mize is scheduled to go for San Diego. Logan Henderson going for the Milwaukee Brewers. And right now, looking at the early line in this one, Milwaukee a -112 road favorite. As for the Astros, they will be on the road. So this would be the true Sunday night fade, fading that team that has to play on Sunday night and then travel. They go up the coast to take on the Giants in San Francisco. Hayden Wisniewski is on the mound for the Astros. And going for the Giants is Blade Tidwell. Incredible name. And the line, early line on this one, is Houston -156. So maybe it's a plus money price fade, fading the Houston Astros with the Sunday night travel spot. Other games on your schedule here on Monday, the red hot Red Sox, despite losing 2 straight, to the A's, are in a bounce-back spot in Toronto against the Blue Jays. Sonny Gray on the mound for the Red Sox. Jameson Taillon goes for Toronto. Boston -164. Sonny Gray has been incredible this year. He is going to garner Cy Young attention in the American League. Does he have enough to supersede Cam Schlittler and steal the award? Maybe, because, you know, you're thinking about, well, look at the season that he's had and the Red Sox with the resurgence. If you think that's the case, he's 35-1 right now. I don't think so. I think it's more likely it's going to be a Cam Schlittler, maybe Dylan Cease. Cease has had an incredible run of, you know, going deep into ball games and things like that. So Sonny Gray's had a great year, but it's not always about the win-loss record. He's got the win-loss record at 14-2, ERA at 2.78. But there's a lot more that goes in, all the underlying metrics and whatnot. But it's Red Sox or pass for me in this one. I'd get creative, find a way to play the Red Sox. Maybe it's on the run line. Maybe it's laying a half run in the first 5. But I would back the Red Sox in a bounce-back spot there in Toronto, especially because the Blue Jays just played a couple of extra-inning games. They used a lot of bullpen arms in Philadelphia. So maybe that's another reason why we like the Red Sox in this game and maybe feel comfortable laying the 1.5. Mets are at the Braves. Going for the Braves is Bryce Elder. They're -157 favorites. Christian Scott gets the start for the New York Mets. Orioles are at the Twins, and Dean Kramer goes for the Twins, former Baltimore Oriole. Trevor Rogers will counter for Baltimore. Right now, O's -112 road favorites. Phillies are at the Cardinals. Kind of same reason I don't mind fading Toronto after the multiple extra inning games. I feel that way about the Phillies. Andrew Painter will get the start for them going in St. Louis against the Cardinals and Hunter Dobbins Right now, Philly -112 favorite. Again, don't hate fading them because the bullpen usage and coming off the fatigue factor, back-to-back extra inning games. Mackenzie Gore starts for the Rangers in L.A. Or Anaheim against the Angels and Reed Detmers, Texas -123. You got the Rockies at the Diamondbacks. Michael Soroka on the mound for the Diamondbacks. Gabriel Hughes pitches for Colorado. Rays are at the A's. A little travel just down the Pacific Coast for the Rays, who are up in Seattle, now down in Sacramento, as Freddie Peralta gets the start for the Rays, and Jacob Lopez will go for the A's. Again, the A's winning back-to-back games for the first time in over a month as they took the final two games of the set with the Red Sox. Rays right now -162. And then the Royals are at the Dodgers. Noah Cameron goes for KC. Tarik Skubal goes for the Dodgers. L.A. has lost 8 of their last 9 games. They are -306 favorites. -306. Losers of 8 of 9. And it's not that they're just losing these games. They're not scoring any runs. The month of August has not been good to the Los Angeles Dodgers. And now you want to lay $3 on this team? I gave you the numbers earlier. This season, teams that are -300 or greater favorites are only 9-6 straight up. You are down money backing those teams. You are up over $500, almost $600 betting against those teams. I'm not saying it's an automatic fade here of the Dodgers. I'm saying I can't trust them right now. And I don't know how anybody could trust them right now. Again, you look at this stretch, and it's not like, oh, they're playing such bad baseball, they're making mistakes in the field, and the pitching has been letting them down. No, they can't hit. 2 runs here against the Diamondbacks. 2, and they needed the extra inning to get the second run against the Diamondbacks yesterday. 3 on Friday. Okay, you scored a couple of runs in some windy games in Wrigley. 6 runs and 5 runs. You lost both of those games. 1 run against the Cubs. 4 against the Red Sox. 2 against the Red Sox. 4 against the Red Sox. 2 against the 4 against the Mariners. That was a win before the losing skid, right? They're in a slump right now. I would not lay -$300 with a team that is slumping like the Dodgers. Yes, it's Tarik Skubal, and he threw 6 solid innings in his first start for the Dodgers, but I would find another way to bet this game or fade, you know, maybe bet the under. Maybe that's the way you bet this game. Maybe the under is the better play. Total in this game between the Dodgers and the Royals is 7.5. And maybe it's an under because we know the Dodgers offense is only scoring about 3 runs per game in the last 9 games or so. And we expect Tarik Skubal to pitch well against the Royals team that just stinks also. So maybe it's the under and that's the safer play. And just don't even run the risk. Don't lay the juice or bet the run line or try and get creative and fade automatically. Maybe it's just an underplay. A first 5 under, a full game under. That's going to be the way that we probably have to handle tomorrow night between the Dodgers and the Kansas City Royals. Don't forget, coming up next, Cashing Out with Dustin Sweetelson returns. The long-awaited return of Cashing Out with Dustin Sweetelson. He'll take you through everything that happened today in Major League Baseball, obviously gearing up towards week 1 of the NFL preseason, which kicks off on Thursday. And so it's going to be great. All the great guests that Dustin has, previewing football, talking baseball, college football as well. Tomorrow morning, Dave Ross and Jensen Lewis will kick off your morning with VSiN by the books. I'm sure they will be talking about baseball and previewing that Tarik Skubal second start for the Dodgers. At 10 a.m., Gil Alexander and Kelly Bidlin come your way with a numbers game. It's all coming up right here next on VSiN. I'm Scott Seidenberg. You can hit me up on Twitter at ScottsOnAir, ScottsOnAir. Hit us off on the network at VSiN Live, as we will continue to monitor our Sunday night sweats. Padres with the 4-2 lead over the Houston Astros as we head to the bottom of the 6th inning. Your live line right now, out of control. Let's talk about the run line. Padres -2.5 on the run line, +118. Total in the game is 8.5. Remember, this game closed with a total of 9. Total right now is 8.5, -121 to the over, with the Padres having that 4-2 lead. And yes, Mason Miller is looming. So keep that into consideration if you want to place any live bets. Once again, Cashing Out with Dustin Sweetelson comes your way next. I'm Scott Seidenberg right here with you. 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
22: Yeah, buddy, back at it. Welcome on in. I guess it's season two of Cashing Out. I'm Dustin Sweetelson. I'll be with you all night long from the Circus Sportsbook in downtown Las Vegas. August the 9th, be with you on a Sunday night. Let's get weird, people. I'm thrilled to be back, thrilled to be with you. Let's win some bets, cash some checks, have a little bit of fun. As you get you ready for the NFL college football season to come, guide you through Sunday Night Baseball as right now in San Diego. 5-2, the Friars with a lead over the Houston Astros. Gavin Sheets, while we were in a commercial break just now, left the building for a home run, his 15th of the season. That gave San Diego a 5-2 lead. I am on the over. 9 in this one. 9 or 9.5. One of those. Either way, I don't feel good about it. Most of my handicap was believing that Randy Vasquez would struggle against the Houston Astros and their bats today. He pitches to contact. He doesn't strike guys out. Thus far, Randy Vasquez, 5 innings, 2 hits, 2 runs, 1 strikeout. He has allowed 1 home run in this game. It was to Dalton Varsho, newly acquired center fielder from the Blue Jays for the Houston Astros. And here is Fernando Tatis giving one a ride into right center. That is a double with 2 outs in the 6th. Tatis with his 11th homer of the year. That back in.

0: in the fourth inning for San Diego. Now the chance to add another one on. Currently, your in-game number, it is San Diego minus 1820. It is the Astros plus 1060. The total is where we started at 9.5. The reason why I don't feel great about this is not just the element of Vasquez not allowing more runs than I anticipated, but it's also if San Diego has a lead, my thought was Houston would have a lead, then San Diego wouldn't be using their highest leverage arms. This is one of, if not the best bullpen in all of baseball right now on the season, fifth best ERA out of the bullpen for the boys from San Diego. And when they have a lead late in the sixth inning, they don't have to push Randy Vasquez when he's been efficient. And he handed it off last inning to Kyle Hart, who gave them one inning of shutout baseball. He only threw seven pitches. And if I'm San Diego with a three-run lead, maybe making it a four-run lead, eventually you just condense the game. When you have a bullpen as a lead, as the back end of the Padres is, you're able to do that. So if San Diego can play to run here, make this total go up, I would like the under, and unfortunately that's not going to happen. It's a ground out to first. We're going to ride with the bet. We can't do anything right now. Total just dropped to 8.5. San Diego's minus 1,600. Houston is plus 980. And this is unfortunate as Christian Javier went five innings, four runs, two strikeouts. And I feel like I was in the minority where I thought Javier might struggle a little bit today against San Diego. A big thing I'm noticing, and Scott Seidenberg and I were kind of commiserating about this when he was out the door, betting baseball right now, a lot of the information, a lot of the data that you like to use that you think is going to be able to help you find projectable information, it's just not coming through. So to me, you have to start thinking about the human element, some of the road situations, the travel spots, the teams on a win streak, teams on a lose streak, when you want to bet in or against them. Because right now, a lot of the stuff that I'm looking at as far as the season-long trends, whether it's right-handed hitters, left-handed pitchers, whatever it may be on the road, team totals, right church, wrong pew? I'm doing that a lot these days. Right handicap, choosing the wrong bet, how I think the game's going to be played out. So right now we go into the seventh inning here. San Diego and Houston San Diego leads Houston 5-2. We got a fun show here tonight. I'm fired up to be with you. We're going to do a deep dive with college football. Steve Mackinnon in the VEASAN College Football Betting Guide, a great article. How important are returning starters in college football? He has a couple angles at play, some involving week one, some involving the entire season. We'll also play a couple clips from a former player and his former coach, I think taking shots at each other without saying they're taking shots at each other. Also, offensive rookie of the year in the NFL, buyer beware. I went through the info because there's a lot of hype about a lot of guys who are a little bit deeper down the board, were drafted not in premier slots. And look, I'm going to bet them. I'm going to bet some long shots. But I think there should be a buyer beware of these aren't full unit bets. These aren't guys that you can fully believe in, because the historical data I'm going to show you is going to lead you to believe that, or show you that the best way to attack this market is some of the more household names. And I hate being the one to say that. You guys know I love long shots. Now, coming up in about 25 minutes, our buddy Mick Chalala from Fantrax, he'll drop by looking at the baseball betting board coming up for Monday. Bobby Stanley checks in at 11 p.m. Eastern time. Let's rewind the tape. That's my best sound for rewind. Do kids know what a tape rewinding sounds like anymore? I know they know what like TikTok fast-forwarding sounds like, but not sure anyone working my show right now. I don't think anyone was around for VHS tapes and the noise that they used to make. Okay, Johnny was around. Humble brag, Johnny's the old guy back there. Johnny producing Sundays through Wednesdays here, or Sunday through Tuesday here on Cashing Out for right now. We love to see it, Johnny getting elevated to producer. But let's rewind the tape a year ago. It's a long way of getting there. Good God, the ADHD on full display, first show back. Bobby Stanley, 1 year ago, gave us defensive rookie of the year, Carson Schwechinger. I want to say it was 45-1. He won the award. We cashed that ticket. It certainly paid for some mistakes along the way. Bobby will be back looking at his favorite awards bets coming up in the NFL. Larry Hartstein, CBS Sportsline, checks in with his favorite NFL futures, including a team out west that we will discuss in that conversation. And then pumped to chat with Zach Bigelow, former college football staffer, played at Colorado State, deep dives into the numbers. And if our guy Tyler Shoemaker is giving the old two thumbs up approval, Well, I want to know what he has to say about college football coming up, as he has a few teams he's higher on than the market, few teams he's lower on than the market. All of that coming your way over the course of the next 3 hours on Cashing Out. But as we begin the program, and we'll keep you updated on Sunday Night Baseball, let's go back and look at what went down earlier today in baseball. And we have to start with the Los Angeles Dodgers, because I was led to believe when they traded for Tarek Skubal, based on the reaction to that move, the hunk of metal that Rob Manfred gives out at the end of the season was going to stay in Los Angeles. They were going to three-peat. It was inevitable. They were Thanos. They were going to snap their fingers and the season would be over. But it does appear, even though they may be the best team in baseball, they are not immortal. They can be knocked off, and they are playing god-awful baseball right now. It's early August. They kind of did this a year ago, if you remember. They were not the one seed. That's why some of us were able to take advantage of some inflated numbers before the playoffs began. I got 5-1. I believe Kelly Bidlin and Mitch Moss got around 7-1 on the Dodgers literally days before October, days before the playoffs began. And it appears they're going through those same motions. Earlier today, they lost to Arizona 4-2. And now they've lost 8 of 9. Scoring has really been an issue for them. 3.125 runs per game over their last 8 games, as Eduardo Rodriguez shuts them down 7 innings, 2 earns, 9 strikeouts, and Marte hit his 20th home run, a laser off the bat of Ketel Marte, who is indeed still an Arizona Diamondback, despite rumors all the time of him potentially being traded. And Arizona's a feisty team, man, and they came to play, and they made the Dodgers look bad. The Dodgers are going to get reinforcements. They're going to get some guys back off the IL in terms of their starting pitching. But the pitching isn't the issue. The pitching could field 3 separate major league rotations basically right now if they wanted to. It's the hitting. And guys are looking old. Mookie Betts hasn't been right since he was sick at the beginning of the season a couple years ago. Kyle Tucker has not lived up to his potential signing that monster deal with the Dodgers. It's just something is wrong with the offense. They'll get out of it. They'll be okay. And if that number balloons for the World Series, you can bet your bottom dollar your boy over here is going to take a little bit on it, because at plus 160, it's not worth it. But if that gets a little bit longer, and I don't believe it will, because the bookmakers know there's people waiting to pounce. If it gets north of 2-1, 3-1, good God, if it's north of 3-1, people are just going to drive down to the nearest sports book, log into their accounts the second it hits that, knock this thing back down. The Dodgers are still too talented, but they can be beat. And that's been my point all along here since they acquired Skubal. They can be beat. I still think that the Brewers are built to beat them despite not getting Skubal themselves. Atlanta, I'm less fearful of, but if the Braves' offense is going, if those bats are hot in the playoffs in a series and the pitching can hold up where the Dodgers aren't scoring runs, absolutely Atlanta can hang with them. I also think the Cubs and the Phillies, they can do it. And I know the Phillies don't need, like, they're not playing very inspiring baseball right now. The bullpen has a ton of question marks. They really miss Brad Keller, who's out for the year. But I do think the Phillies in a short series with their pitching can hang with them. And with those veterans in the lineup, the situational hitting that could occur, Philadelphia capable of getting past these Dodgers. But the Cubs are the fun team. The Cubs, we bet them a week ago right after the trade deadline. At 20-1, they are down to 12-1 in the market to win the whole thing. I still think that's worth a look. And if you wanted to go National League, you can go 6.5-1. But my thought on that is, if they get past the Dodgers, which likely they're going to have to do, why not take the bigger number at 12-1 and believe in the World Series that they're going to continue to be the best team in baseball? And I think the Cubs, with their offense capable of being the best team in baseball, the defense up the middle, I think that is such an X factor for to elevate how we perceive their pitching staff. So much of what we do is based on the numbers and these starters and what they do and how they perform. I don't think that we factor in enough what having elite shortstop, second base, and center field play will do to a pitcher. Gives them a little bit of confidence to allow some contact, let the other team put the ball in play. They don't have to reach back and look for a strikeout all the time here. That's a luxury that the Chicago Cubs have right now. So I love the Cubbies. Also earlier today, in case you missed it, the Boston Red Sox, after going 27-3, they lost 2 in a row for the first time since June 29th to July 21st. It was to the A's, 4-3, losing 2-3 to the A's at Fenway Park. The A's, in their own right, hadn't won back-to-back games since June 12th to 14th. Yeah, here we are, one of the coldest teams in baseball, taking on the hottest team in baseball, and they completely roll reverse in that matchup at Fenway Park. Cam Schlittler, 7 innings, 3 hits, 1 earned, 11 strikeouts. He is back to being your betting favorite to win the American League Cy Young. More on baseball throughout the program as we get situated. First return show of Cashing Out. And when we come back, an old friend makes his return as well. It's the three-point stance. A receiver on a contender, he is injured. A team looking to come up from the cellar, they're dealing with a big loss with an injury. And a coach hypes up an Offensive Player of the Year favorite.
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0: Back on Cashing Out, Dustin Sweetelson with you all night long. Feel like I'm supposed to do like a salsa dance, a little Victor Cruz action somewhere in there. Welcome back into the program. New theme, new logo, new colors, new glasses. I've addressed this once. I'll address it again in case you were not listening when I first did and unveiled these glasses on a numbers game last week. No, they did not come with a free Subaru. Stop asking me. With that, Sunday Night Baseball, an update for you. We remain the same as currently in San Diego, eighth inning. Padres with the lead 5-2. Right now, San Diego's minus 2,700. The Astros plus 1,340. 7.5 the total. It is juiced to the over, minus 137. Maybe we have a little bit of hope here where you can cash our over ticket, but I don't love the way the game played out for us. There was an opportunity briefly following a home run by Tatis for us to go under at 10.5. Opted to let it ride a little bit longer, but this game has not had the scoring I anticipated thus far. We'll do more on the baseball, including the betting card coming up for Monday in a couple hours here on the program. In just a little bit, Mick Chalala will join us, give his thoughts on baseball. Bobby Stanley with NFL awards. College football in our final hour with Zach Bigelow. And Larry Hartstein will join as well at 11:30 p.m. Eastern time. But we haven't mentioned the National Football League, and we do it every night on the show with the three-point stance.
11: 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Every single day.
8: I suck, son. I suck.
11: This is 3-Point Stance.
12: Hey, I'm just here so I don't get fined.
8: We'll play intramurals, brother.
0: And we begin in Chicago. This is not good news. Luther Burden III suffered a groin injury and is going to miss time per Ian Rappaport. I am going to prove to the bosses as we turn over a new leaf into the next edition of Cashing Out. I will ignore the obvious groin joke about Luther Burden that you all expected me to make right now, which means those who bet no on those odds, you probably cash like a 20-1 ticket right now. But the Chicago Bears, they absolutely need Luther Burden. There's plenty of options here. And if there's anybody that I really respect to just find and develop someone else in a spot when one player goes down, someone else steps up into their role, it's going to be Ben Johnson. And we don't know how long Luther Burden's out, a guy who's getting a ton of hype coming into camp. And this was part of them moving on from DJ Moore, knowing that they had a cheaper alternative that may be more explosive right now in his career in Luther Burden III. This guy was a huge recruit going to Missouri. Somewhat underachieved, you just look at the numbers, but overall, still a stud of a player and really was unlocked as the season went on last season for the Bears. He's still not the number one receiver in my eyes. I'd even say Roma Dunze is not the number one receiver in my eyes. Because coming into this year, the connection that Caleb Williams and Colston Loveland had down the stretch when it mattered in the biggest games of the year, that's the number one. But this would be a miss. If he were to miss regular season games, it would be big for Chicago. I don't want to undermine that. They also have Khalif Raymond, who has familiarity with Ben Johnson from their time in Detroit together. Scotty Miller, you know, consummate backup who's bouncing around all the time. But don't forget Cole Kmet. If they want to run some two tight end sets, go a little bit bigger with Burden potentially out. I don't even know. We don't have a prognosis yet of how long he's going to be out, but it's just something we need to bring up here because the Bears are a conundrum for me. This is a team that benefited from a lot of late comebacks a year ago. If you remember, a lot of it was dramatic, a lot of it was late in games, and a lot of it was in one-score games. And if you go year to year in the National Football League, teams that are on the right side of the one-score games tend to regress to the opposite side the next year, and vice versa with teams that are on the wrong side originally doing a little bit better potentially in the following season. I don't live and die by that all the time, especially when it's a first-year head coach in Ben Johnson. It's a guy coming back to the same system in Caleb Williams, who as the season went on really progressed and looked better and better as we went deeper and deeper into the year. Total for them this year is 9.5. Over is plus $1.10. The under is minus 130. I want to go over, but they have the hardest schedule in the league. And they didn't address a couple of needs on defense, like getting a premier edge rusher. They were such a good fit for Myles Garrett if they could have made the trade work. Obviously, they couldn't do it because they didn't have a player like Jared Verse to send back. But I lean over on Chicago, even with everything I said. Even with the idea that the schedule is going to be so much harder and they were on the right side of lucky, I think Ben Johnson's built different. I think Ben Johnson is a guy who's always got a great play in his back pocket ready to go for a critical situation. So right now my lean on that is over 9.5. We'll keep you updated as news develops with Luther Burden suffering an injury at camp earlier today. Another injury that went down late last night, this was in Washington. Commanders left tackle Laremy Tunsil. He's going to miss 4 months with a torn triceps. This is big. Their center, Allegretti, also dealing with an injury right now. And if you look at the rest of the offensive line for Washington, it's guys that have some upside, guys that I like, but I wouldn't call it a strength of the team. And I think they were going to be very reliant on Laremy Tunsil being similar to what Trent Williams is for San Francisco, just such a stalwart at left tackle where he's just limiting that blind side protection for Jaden Daniels, who, keep in mind, is going to be playing in a more pro-style offense. They moved away from Cliff Kingsbury. They brought in David Blough. Now, David Blough is experienced coming from the Ben Johnson tree in Detroit and all that, but the fact of the matter is they're going to be more traditional, more in the pocket. And if you don't have Laremy Tunsil, that is going to be a big issue for this team in the way that, they want to transition to functioning in 2026. Dr. Jesse Morse on X had this to say: huge injury for the Commanders O-line, expected to miss 4 months with the triceps injury. Maybe he can return in November, but this is really, really an issue for Jaden Daniels and the way he's looking to operate in his third season in the league. Cashing out, I'm Dustin Sweetelson, looking at the top stories in the National Football League with a three-point stance. And a conversation that I just keep coming back to, no matter who I've been working with in the summer of Swede, is the offensive player of the year market, where if you look at this board, it makes sense. It tracks. It's not one of those spots where people are saying, hang on, why is Jahmyr Gibbs and why is Bijan Robinson, why are those two so much shorter than everyone else? Well, it's for good reason. Jahmyr Gibbs no longer has David Montgomery to deal with, vulturing his carries, vulturing his touchdowns. It is the Jahmyr Gibbs show, and I think it has to be the Jahmyr Gibbs show, because no offense to Jared Goff and his family, at the end of the day, when he wakes up, he's still Jared Goff. I mean, he has a good family from what it seems, but still has to be Jared Goff as a quarterback here. Jahmyr Gibbs is going to be the guy that takes Detroit to the promised land. This is a very trendy pick by a lot of people. Their win total is 10.5. The over's minus 130. The under's plus 110. It's mostly because of the schedule. It is the easiest in football. They're not going to play in potential bad weather outdoors until week 17 against Chicago. Week 2, they're at Buffalo. That's early enough in the year where you're going to deal with sunshine, dandelions, and rainbows. They go to Carolina early in the year. They have Arizona on the road, Miami on the road. And then they have Atlanta, a dome. Minnesota, a dome. Week 17 and 18 at Chicago, at Green Bay. That's it. And Jared Goff, traditionally over the years in his career, he struggles in the cold, in the outdoors. But when he's in a dome, he can still be a very good quarterback in the National Football League. But Jahmyr Gibbs is the guy. Jahmyr Gibbs just got paid. He's back out at practice. Dan Campbell talked about what he has in his stud running back.
13: He does everything. You know, he's tough. He'll protect. He's smart. He's versatile. He's got vision as a runner. He's got patience. He's obviously got long speed, you know, so he breaks out in the open. He can take the distance. And man, this kid's got a route tree now, too. You can line him up at receiver. And we just started to teeter into that. There's a ton of meat on the bone for this guy.
0: That's the thing. Jahmyr Gibbs as a pass catcher. Jahmyr Gibbs on third down. Jahmyr Gibbs icing games at the end of the fourth quarter, putting teams away. He's also a guy who can score from anywhere on the field. That's why he's 6-1 to be your offensive player of the year. Bijan Robinson is 9-1. I am biased. I am a Bijan-like super fan. I'm a Bijan stan. But even I acknowledge, I understand why people are in love with the situation for Gibbs. And the reason why I'm hesitant to actually get down and place my bet on Bijan Robinson is the first thing I led with Gibbs is that Detroit is expected to be winning. Detroit is expected to win their division. Detroit is going to be favored in more games than the Falcons are this year. And I trust the overall team around Jahmyr Gibbs more to put him in a good position, meaning fourth quarter, up a touchdown, up three, up whatever it may be. That's a few more handoffs than Robinson's going to get. Robinson's going to have to do so much more work through the air. And by the way, he was coming off a historic season as a pass catcher. But he's going to have to do so much more through the air to catch Gibbs, because I think Gibbs is in for the monster season that all of these numbers would indicate with him being 6-1 for Offensive Player of the Year. I'm not high on the Lions roster. I want to be clear about that. But I do think you have to take the over 10.5 just because of the schedule. They didn't address a bunch of needs. They're starting a rookie at offensive tackle. They still need an edge rusher opposite Aiden Hutchinson. And OBT Dubs, they have issues at corner that they had before Terrion Arnold was booted off the team and dealing with legal ramifications. They need to find cornerbacks. And Teddy Bridgewater earlier today, he walked away from the team. He's going to retire. They now need a backup quarterback as well. Football's back. You can hear it in my voice. And some of the best opportunities of the year start with the NFL preseason. 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
9: Yeah, buddy, it's Cashing Out. 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An update on Sunday Night Baseball, where we're at least walking away with a push. While we were away, Austin Hayes, newly acquired by the Friars, he leaves the building, a two-run shot, 7-2 San Diego in front of Houston. As right now, your in-game total is 9.5. We bet over 9 at -115. That was up at VSiN.com/picks, and I was really thinking that was going to be a loser here. With Houston having the lead and their bullpen just being so dominant since the return of Josh Hader just a couple months ago. With that, we will look ahead to the Monday card of baseball since this is the final game of the day. One of my favorites to do so with is Mick Chilela. You know him. FanTrack senior analyst, also part of bettingpros.com and at the Mick 23 on X is where you can find him on social media. Did you do anything tonight with this Sunday night baseball game here, Mick? Because I went over because I thought Randy Vasquez was going to get hit around by the Houston Astros lineup. Instead, it was the opposite. Christian Javier gets beat around a little bit more. 7-2 in the eighth where we stand. But what do you make of these two teams who are still playoff contenders?
10: Vasquez is one of those guys where I always like to bet against him because his peripherals and his advanced metrics are usually pretty bad. But he seems to find a way to dance through the raindrops a lot. I do think, you know, going forward, the Astros, you know, they're in that three-team race in the AL West. So that's going to be a very interesting grind down the stretch for the next 2 months with them. And then San Diego, I don't know. I mean, they're so underwhelming compared to preseason expectations. I mean, we always thought, you know, we always think they're going to compete with the Dodgers, and it never seems to come to fruition. So I just don't know if San Diego is going to have enough to get over the hump.
9: No, I thought they should have been sellers, or at the very least gotten a bunch back for Mason Miller. I'm not really sure what the point of having elite closer is if you have so many other holes like they do on their roster right now. But let's look ahead to Monday, Mick, and you are a Yankee fan living in enemy territory. You are in Boston, and the Red Sox have been the best team in baseball for a couple months now. I have really yet to buy in until the last week, and now I'm like, you know what? I regret it. This team has just got different vibes. They unfortunately lost 2-3 at Fenway to the A's somehow, who have been one of the worst teams in baseball for a couple months. Chance to get right, though. They go to Toronto. Sonny Gray on the bump against Jameson Taillon. Boston's a -168 road favorite, +139 on Toronto at home. 8.5 is the total. You like a couple plays here. Talk to me about them.
10: So first of all, not for nothing, I was at Fenway yesterday. So as a Yankee fan, I would like to take credit for yesterday's loss. Having said that, I think there's a lot to like here on the Boston side. I do like the money line with Gray go against Taillon. But the thing is with Gray is he's 14-2, but he's 0-1 against Toronto. He struggled a bit against them. So while I do like the money line, it's a little bit juiced. There are a couple of plays I do prefer. I'm going to go with the Boston offensive side. I love the over 4.5 game total. I think the last time I checked, it was -104 over at FanDuel. And then I also love the over 2.5 runs in the first five innings. There's a couple of things here. I think this is one of those games for Toronto where Taillon might have to eat one. The bullpen is beyond taxed. Lewis Varland pitched 32 pitches Saturday. He's pitched in 3 of 5 games. Fluharty's pitched in 4 out of 6. They have 3 guys who have pitched in back-to-back who are not going to be available. It's just going to be a rough go for the Toronto relievers. I just don't think there's a lot of arms there. I wouldn't even be surprised if they call somebody up. So I think this is one of those games where, Toronto's going to ask Taillon to do as much as he can. And quite frankly, I don't think that's going to be very much. There are 126 pitchers who have thrown more innings than Taillon this year. There are 2 pitchers who have allowed more home runs. He has just not been good. And you might say, he's pitched in Wrigley Field. Maybe that has something to do with it. But he's pitched 8 games in Wrigley. He's allowed 10 homers in those games. He's pitched 8 games in other ballparks. He's allowed 16 homers in those games. So it's not a situation where it's just a situation where, the wind's blowing out and he's getting hit in Wrigley. He's just been bad all around. Boston, the last 2 games notwithstanding, their offense has been on fire over the last 7 days. They lead Major League Baseball in WRC+, batting average, OPS, slugging. So as long as, the key players, they've had a couple of injuries issues, but I think as long as the mainstays in their lineup are on the field on Monday night, I think they're going to score a ton of runs in this game, especially early.
9: Yeah, I totally agree with you. I think it's a really good spot to bounce back with Boston and get some pretty decent numbers against the pitcher in Taillon, who never scares me. Mick Chalala is our guest, Fantrax senior analyst, bettingpros.com, at the Mick23. You can find him on X. And I'm 100% with you on this next play. Baltimore goes to Minnesota, where Dean Kramer takes on his former team after a pretty good first start with the Twins last week. But Trevor Rogers, it's crazy when you look at the ERA. It's not as low as I thought it would be because he had one little rough patch and it just completely ballooned up. -112 right now with Baltimore. This one is on the move a little bit, seeing about a 7-cent move with Baltimore. 8.5 is the total. We both like the O's. Why are we going to be right?
10: Yeah, I mean, Rogers, like you said, he's allowed 11 earned runs in his last 8 starts. And Baltimore is 7-1 straight up in those games. He's on a roll. They play well behind him. And like you mentioned with Kramer, he hasn't been very good either. Since his injury early in April, he came back beginning of July. He's thrown 30 innings. He's given up 22 earned runs, 24 strikeouts. And you mentioned the last start against Kansas City, which looks good on the surface. He only allowed 1 run in 5 innings. However, he got a little bit lucky in that game. There were 3 batted balls that were hit at 100 miles an hour that turned into outs, including a double play. So that line could have looked a lot different. And against a far inferior opponent in Kansas City, Baltimore's offense hasn't exactly been the juggernaut that we thought it might be. But they are a little bit of a step up above Kansas City. And so I think with, Rodgers against Kramer, Bullpens are kind of a wash, but I think the edge with Rogers against Kramer is enough to have me go on to the Baltimore side for sure.
9: Yeah, and the Orioles just feel like with the offense maybe able to play a little bit better. Pete Alonso carrying them right now. I think there's a world where they are right up till the final week of the season in contention for a wild card. Let's go to the awards market. American League Cy Young. Schlittler and Cease, the top of the board. You understand why. Could there be a chance to buy someone at a longer price? And is there enough time for a Gavin Williams, who's right now at 35-1, to get back into this conversation?
10: So this is what's interesting to me because, you know, Sonny Gray, we mentioned him earlier. Sonny Gray is 14-2, but he's not one of the two favorites. And the reason why is because, you know, we've kind of advanced more to this analytical advanced metrics stage, right? We're not so focused on wins and losses. And so Cease and Schlittler have been great, but it's not like Gavin Williams has been far behind. You know, if you look at K rate, K minus walk rate, XFIP, all of those things, Cease, Schlittler, and Gavin Williams are all top three in all three categories. So it's not like they're, I don't see there being that much of a difference between Gavin and the top two, for example. So like, I think this should be a lot shorter. You know, to be honest with you, my buddy Josh Daly actually kind of got my head spinning on this because he mentioned that he was playing an AL Cy Young bet a few days ago at a low, you know, at a higher odds. And I kind of did some digging and I said, you must be talking about Gavin Williams. And sure enough, he was. And I really think, you know, is he going to win? Not necessarily, but like at 3,500, I think you got to take a shot that he goes on, he continues his run over the next 2 months.
9: Yeah, he's been striking out people left and right. And I have him 35-1 from the preseason. So I'd love that to happen here. Last one. There's good people on both sides of this debate, Mick. Where do you stand on National League MVP? Is it PCA and the Chicago Cubs? Is it the Dodgers, Shohei Ohtani? Because right now, PCA is favored at minus 120, even money on Ohtani.
10: So I get the Ohtani fatigue, right? Especially with the Dodgers. You know, you could make the argument if he's not on the Dodgers, they're still a great team. So I understand the PCA argument. My main issue against it is I'm going to give you some numbers. 223 batting average, 311 on-base percentage, 363 slugging. Those were PCA's numbers on Memorial Day. So it's not like he's had this transcendent season where it's a no-brainer that, you know, he is the runaway favorite. I think just as he's had a great 50 games in the last 50 games, he could just as easily struggle over the next 50 games. Maybe not to the extent he did early on in the season, but I'm not convinced that he keeps this up over the last 2 months of the season.
9: Yeah. I like your take on that. I like your take on a bunch of the awards and the games as well. Really appreciate you doing this, man, being part of the first show back. I love your work. You do an awesome job. And we'll be chatting all baseball playoffs and NFL season long as well.
10: Absolutely. Thanks for having me, man. I appreciate you. Welcome back.
9: That's Mick Chilella, Fantrax senior analyst. Give him a follow on X at the Mick23. There's a player who left a team in the offseason. He took a subliminal shot at his former head coach. And if I'm reading between the lines, the coach clapped back. Does that coach improve without this star? Find out next on Cashing Out.
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9: Coming at you from the Circus Sportsbook in downtown Las Vegas, Dustin Sweetelson here. You there. Thanks for making us part of your night. However you may be tuning in, SiriusXM Channel 158, YouTube TV, the VSiN Watch app, and radio affiliates across the United States of God Bless America. Still to come on the program, Bobby Stanley, in about 15 minutes. He gave us a winner for Defensive Rookie of the Year last season. Carson Schwechter, it was around this time exactly a year ago. Who's he got dialed up for this season in the awards markets? Then in about 45 minutes, Larry Hartstein, Sportsline senior analyst, his favorite future bets in the NFL. Zach Bigelow breaks down college football at 12:30 a.m. Eastern time. Also, I have a buyer beware segment when it comes to offensive rookie of the year. And I'll just admit here, I don't know why I said beware instead of beware, but that's just the way it flowed out of my mouth at the time. It's one of many odd things that are going to happen as we are reunited here in the late shift on Cashing Out. Now, last season, there was a cloud that hung over the Philadelphia Eagles. His name was A.J. Brown. No matter what happened, he wasn't happy. If they won, he wasn't happy. If they lost, he wasn't happy. If he got the ball, he wasn't happy. If he didn't get the ball, he wasn't happy. He eventually worked his way out to Philadelphia, on to New England, where he was reunited with Mike Vrabel. And I was checking out a little NFL Network earlier this week, and I thought I was able to kind of hear things in between the lines here when A.J. Brown went on NFL Network and had this to say about being reunited with Vrabel.
0: It's been great, honestly. I go back to like the first day. I attempted a one hand catch on the sideline, and we got in a meeting, and he chewed me up, you know, and he expected me to make that play. And that example alone, it's like, obviously, I know I can make that play. He knows I can make that play. But it's like, he's like, do it. Don't do it. You know, if you're going to do it, don't do it.
2: Yeah.
0: Right? So I'm like, all right, Brave is about to make me turn up, like make me go to another place. You know, obviously, I want to be great and I want to push myself. But it's just like, when you have a support system from somebody that you respect so much, it'll give you a little extra push, because we always have more in the tank, you know. So that's what it is. That's what it's been like ever since he started coaching me from day one. And I've been loving it.
9: Yeah, look, I think there's some positive things to take away from that statement from A.J. Brown about Mike Vrabel, right? Vrabel seems to be someone who speaks to him. But if I'm remembering, A.J. Brown wasn't really loving Mike Vrabel when he was starting to work his way out from Tennessee. So I think it's a little bit weird that he's reunited with him now and all of a sudden everything's all sunshine and rainbows here. But I think the one thing I pull out of that statement is Nick Sirianni was coaching A.J. Brown in a way that he was not receptive to. Now, you could say that's a knock on Nick Sirianni, but I think you could also say that A.J. Brown pouted and acted like a child about it pretty publicly and obnoxiously, and it prevented Sirianni from doing his job. Whether Sirianni was doing his job the way that A.J. Brown preferred, that's up for debate. But either way, he's the head coach. And I think there's this stigma against Nick Sirianni because when he gets in front of a microphone, sometimes he doesn't sound like the most erudite guy in the world. He struggles at times to remember and finish certain phrases that he starts to launch into on the air, something that I am very guilty of doing on this very radio program. But I think Nick Sirianni has a track record where we should respect him as a coach. And it's very clear A.J. Brown never respected him as a coach. And even in spite of all of that, they still went 11-6 a year ago, which to me is a testament to Sirianni as a coach. I know it's very easy to make fun of him. It's very easy to take shots at a guy who I've referred to as a meathead philosopher. I think some of the things that he brings up are so stupid, but at times, he is such a good head coach where his teams are very prepared, they're ultra physical, they're really competitive, and he wins every single year. In fact, if you look every other year, Nick Sirianni usually improves. His first year, 9 wins. Second year, 14 wins, won the NFC. Next year, fell down to 11, then back up to 14 and won the Super Bowl. This past year, he won 11. That says to me there's a chance for them to take another step because he is a coach who learns from his mistake. Sirianni then went on Up and Adams earlier this week, and I believe these are subliminal shots back at A.J. Brown. Here's what he told Kay Adams.
19: I think that alignment is so, so critical. I think, you know, when you can get the entire team, coaches, players, everybody in the building, front office, pulling in the same direction, and that's a huge thing in team sports, and we play and coach the ultimate team sport there is. And you just get a couple guys that are pulling against that direction, it makes an effect. And so can you get everybody aligned on the same page? And that's, you know, if tackling's really important to me, but it's not that important to somebody, and we're not all aligned. We're not on the same page. And I think it's just really being very clear with the job description and what your standard and what your core values are, and coming back to those relentlessly on a daily basis.
9: That tells me everything I needed to know. A.J. Brown got in the way of Nick Sirianni executing his role as head coach of the Eagles a year ago, and now he is gone. And you could say whatever you want about the skill guys here. They still have solid pieces. Devontae Smith becomes your number one. Mekhi Lemon, who is dealing with an injury in camp, they drafted him for a reason. Lemon fits this new mold of players that we're going to see at the wide receiver position because it's a copycat league. JSN last year on his way to winning Offensive Player of the Year, he started to get referred to as that power slot. I think Amon-Ra St. Brown is kind of the same thing. Someone you can feed the ball to 7, 8, 9 times a game out of the slot spot. Let them make plays. And one thing Lemon is tremendous at, where at least he was at USC, we'll see how it translates to the pro level. He breaks tackles. He's elusive. He can run through guys. He's built a little bit differently. I think that is a fun option for Philadelphia to add to the mix. I also think it plays better into Jalen Hurts' skill set. A.J. Brown was much more of a downfield threat. I like Jalen Hurts, so I don't want this to come across the wrong way. He's a horrible, accurate passer. Like, he is one of the worst of the starters in the league. Now, he's able to be schemed up in a way to still be successful. He won a Super Bowl. but he is not accurate. He's a guy who needs certain plays, certain systems to be run in order for him to put up a good completion percentage. Accuracy is the ability to hit guys on a target. Completion percentage is the amount of throws that you're completing in a game, okay, or a season, whatever it may be. A.J. Brown is not accurate, but he can have a high completion percentage if you scheme it upright. And we've seen if you scheme it upright with Jalen Hurts, going back to Shane Steichen as his OC, and then now with Sean Mannion coming in as the new offensive coordinator, this is something that can be possible. But the short pops to Mekhi Lemon, living in that intermediate world, instead of just trying to take these 50-50 balls and letting your receiver make a play downfield, that so much more fits what Hurts is capable of being at this level. Their win total is 10.5. And I'm a Giants fan. I don't like giving the Eagles credit. But even though they lost some pieces that I really loved from a year ago, like Jalen Phillips, they took a shot on, N'Kobe Dean, who they developed, Reed Blankenship, they lost pieces. They always find new ones. They always get the most out of the guys that join this team. That's why I'd lean over here, because if you look at the schedule for the Eagles this season, week one versus Washington, that's a win, especially after the Tunsil news and the ability that Philadelphia has with Vic Fangio there to always get a push, to always have a pass rush. They added Jonathan Grenard from Minnesota in the offseason. They also added Reek Woolen at corner. And I forgot to mention, at wide receiver, very high on Dontavian Wicks, who comes over from Green Bay. He's probably really the number two, and Lemon only has to be that number three. But I think they win week one against Washington at home. They'll go to Tennessee. They'll take care of business. Then I'm looking at the schedule. I think week 3, 4, and 5 are very difficult. Three at the Bears on Monday Night Football. Then they host the Rams. That feels like a double top secret revenge game for the Rams with the way things have gone in their little rivalry the last couple seasons. They go to London to take on the Jaguars. But then week 6, we're looking at probably win number 3 or 4 even for the Eagles against the Panthers. Monday Night Football against the Cowboys, that's up in the air. At the Commanders, I'll say that's up in the air. They'll probably beat the Giants at home before their bye. They'll beat the Steelers off the bye. I mean, I'm looking at this schedule right now with the way it shakes out for them. I have the wins: Washington, Tennessee, Carolina, the Giants at home, Pittsburgh at Arizona, and versus Indy. Definitely losses I'll just mark up right now. At Chicago and at the Rams early in the year. Then we have a lot of coin flip games. At the Jaguars is a coin flip game. Those European games are odd. I feel like Jacksonville, with their experience going over there, let's just say they win that one. Then both games with Dallas are coin flips. The second game with Washington, the second game with the Giants on the road, probably a coin flip only because it's week 18 for the Giants, and who knows what Philadelphia is playing for at that point. They get to host Seattle, which I think is huge, and they host Houston, but it is off a short week. I don't really want to see the Houston defense off a short week, back-to-back weeks of Seattle and Houston. I don't really love that if I'm them, but it's tough. But can they win 4 of the coin flip games that I just mentioned to go over 10.5? That's the question. I lean yes, just because the track record of Sirianni, and I think A.J. Brown not being there ends up being a net positive for this team. Football season's almost here. The sharp money's already moving. Here's how the sharp plays sees it first. Exclusive data feeds from 4 major sports books, thousands of sharp bettors and professional syndicates tracked in real time before the market moves. All of it filtered and sorted by version 6.0 of their AI model. That's the machine. Now the receipts, every play log, every result public, records back to 2011, live log since 2011 or 2021. Nobody else in the industry runs it like them because most records couldn't survive what they do. The sharp plays record gets audited daily by their own haters. No steam chasing, no stale trends, no recycled plays. 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

0: 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We continue on and on. We have Mallory Third Degree right around the corner. Reminder, this show is not only a radio show, it's a YouTube show. Yeah, we're YouTubers. 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Big, powerful influencers. 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And we have our own YouTube channel, at Ben Maller Show. 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Please follow that channel. Click the little thingamajig on there, and then you follow it. And while you're not being productive at work, you're messing around on your phone, you can help us out. 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So check that out. Do us a solid. And write some comments there. Get in the algorithm. The nerds that work here tell us that the key to go viral is to get into the algorithm, because it wakes up the bots and the fake accounts, and then they make it seem that there's a lot more people that are interested in the story, even though they're not. So that's all we have to do. There you go. It's all the Matrix. It's all fake. Help us out. Help us out in that fake world of the Matrix on YouTube at Ben Maller Show. Time now for the payoff on the Insta trivia. Then we'll have Maller to the Third Degree. So the last three players to have a stretch of 58 games with 20 or more home runs, 17 or more steals, 49 or more runs scored, 45 or more runs batted in, and a .350 batting average are Shohei Ohtani, Barry Bonds, and blank. That's the question. What's the answer? Scrooge, formerly in the younger demo. Now he's old, so he doesn't send as many messages. Going with Walter Young. The last 300-plus-pound baseball player, allegedly, Hensley Bam Bam Mullins, one of the great batting practice players of all time, from Alf, the alien opiner. Not as good as Willie Mopeny or Billy Ashley, but Bam Bam was a batting practice legend. Who else do we have? Willie Mays from Analog Al. That's his answer. By the way, somebody do a wellness check on Nostradamus. He's not doing well. He's panicking right now, as we had imagined. This is not a good day. Burt Reynolds from JT, the wingman, the legend. Who else do we have? Paige Dan. We'll skip over that. Yordan Alvarez of the cheating Astros from Mr. Irrigation. Adam Vinatieri's stand-up routine from Michael in Tulsa. Lee Mazzilli. Mr. Met there. Lee Mazzilli from Larry D. That's his answer. Let's see. Doug in Mississippi's going with Benny the bowling ball hitting the pocket. Thank you, Doug. Lou Ford from Ben. That's not me. That's a different Ben. Glenn Hubbard, the Atlanta Braves, from Bruce, part of that 1980s Braves team. Junior Felix, one of the great number nine hitters of all time from Mediocre Kabuki. Robinson Cano, don't you know, from Johnny Q. Who else do we have? Mookie Betts, unless it's not, from Keith in NorCal. Oscar Gamble and his mutton chops from James. That's his answer. Don Nelson from Kathy and Madison. The driver who hit Blind Scott from Kyle. Frank Viola from Steeler Nasty. The correct answer, that would be none other than Pete Crow Armstrong of the Chicago Cubs, PCA. Here we go, here we go, here we go. Blah, blah, blah, blah, blah, blah, blah.
1: Maller.
0: How about that?
1: To the Third Degree. This is when Big Ben gets grilled.
0: Will I be able to hornswoggle Koopa Loop? Let's find out right now. Justin Cooper.
2: Ben, Jaden Daniels had a stellar rookie season. Then he had a crappy second season.
0: Yes, yes.
2: Now his starting left tackle, Laremy Tunsil, has torn his triceps and is going to be out for the majority of the regular season. Do you think it's time for the Commanders to hit the panic button already?
0: Yes. I think they should just forfeit the first eight games of the season and just not even show up and say that's it. This is not ideal, obviously, Koopa Loop. This is a pivot year for Jaden Daniels. Was his rookie season a fluke? Now, you can have a year where you're hurt, which he had last year. If you have another bad year and you're not productive, then that's where you say, well, this guy's just a one-hit wonder. So it is looking very bleak in Washington. And they're signing washed-up players like Stephon Diggs. Next!
2: There was a report over the weekend that Anthony Richardson, a former number four overall pick, may not even win the backup quarterback job in Indianapolis. Ben, how much longer before Anthony Richardson's out of the NFL completely?
0: He will be playing for the Winnipeg Blue Bombers before you can count to seven. This is not going well. He did something that is a cardinal sin, as you know, Coop. In that business, you can't quit. He quit. You can't over... He's not even... If you were good, it's one thing. He sucks. And he quit. He's done. Next!
2: The Panthers said recently that they're not ready to, and hinted that they're not ready to talk about a Bryce Young extension. They said his ceiling is currently unknown. Ben, do you agree with that?
0: No, listen, people say, well, he played better last year. Yeah, He's sporadically good. And anytime he has a good game, this is how pathetic Bryce Young is. Anytime he has a good game, you think it's a fluke. You think, well, that's not going to happen again. Oh, man, once every, you know, 7 games. I wouldn't bet on him. I certainly wouldn't pay him. Yeah, it's a bad situation. How do we do? How do we do? How do we
2: pass?
0: I won. Unlike the Seahawks, they're not going to win this year, Nostradamus.
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15: On the night before Halloween in 1975, 15-year-old Martha Moxley was murdered in the Tony Bellhaven neighborhood of Greenwich, Connecticut. She was rich and beautiful and loved by all who knew her. For decades, despite intense media scrutiny, police failed to make an arrest. In 2000, 25 years after Martha's murder, her one-time neighbor, Michael Skakel, was arrested. He'd been 15, like her, at the time of the crime. He was also a cousin of the Kennedys.
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15: 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I read the articles. Of course Michael Skakel killed his next-door neighbor, Martha Moxley. He beat her to death with a golf club. I knew it. And if you followed the case like I did, I bet you knew it too. My name is Andrew Goldman. I've been a journalist for 30 years. I got involved in this case in 2015. But here's the thing. 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
18: Chapel Roan has announced a two-day fundraiser with her nonprofit, the Midwest Princess Project. The Super Graphic Spectacular will bring artists, fans, drag performers, comedians, and advocates together for two nights that'll feature headlining performances from Roan and other collaborators. It's described as an immersive experience that'll provide volunteer opportunities to benefit trans youth and LGBTQ plus communities. The performances will take place at the Shrine in Los Angeles on October 21st. And 22nd. Joan Jett is canceling two upcoming concerts in September after having surgery to address a recent injury. Mark Mayfield has the details.
19: The news was announced in a post on social media that said the singer and guitar player underwent orthopedic surgery on a fractured vertebrae and won't be able to perform at her upcoming shows. They were scheduled to take place in Costa Mesa, California on September the 5th and Louisville, Kentucky on September 24th. I'm Mark Mayfield.
18: A release date has been set.

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1: Two pros and a cup of Joe here on Fox Sports Radio. LeVar Arrington, Brady Quinn, Jonas Knox with you. By the way, coming up top of next hour, you know, we've got an explanation we're going to listen to and see if it makes any sense to anybody on this show. 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
2: Sometimes you can't get to everything in the world of sports or entertainment. 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
1: Guys, in case you missed it, eventful weekend for the WNBA. Now, we could talk in the moment and point out that Sophie Cunningham almost got decapitated on a breakaway.
0: I said, oops, upside your head. I said, oops, upside your head.
1: Got,
0: come on.
1: Got clobbered, little old school NBA. looked like Mikhail and Rambis back in the day.
0: That was a bad one.
1: So there's that. Or we could look ahead to next year's WNBA draft.
0: Yes.
1: Because the top two picks, no doubt, will be either Royce White or Enes Kanter-Freedom, who have decided that they are going to enter the 2027 WNBA draft.
0: And will sue for discrimination if they don't get a fair opportunity. Because they identify as trans so that they could go play basketball in the WNBA.
1: The WNBA is not willing to clarify their stance on that whole discussion.
0: Okay.
1: I can't think of a league who continues to shoot themselves in the foot more than the WNBA. It's pretty crazy that everywhere you turn, something pops up and you're like, again? This should be the peak of the league with Caitlin Clark coming in and the popularity, and you've got really, really good players. And instead, it's all of this stuff. They can't help themselves. And I don't know who's running the show there or who's really pulling the strings, but it just seems like anything they touch or try and promote or get out in front of just falls flat, and then everybody's scrambling, including the players, trying to answer questions about this stuff.
0: Tell me everybody and their mother wouldn't be watching if these dudes got drafted, though.
1: 100%.
3: Oh, I mean, I'm fascinated to see what that would look like. You know, I'll just say this. Like, it starts at the top. Kathy Engelbert is an awful commissioner. She has not been able to handle all of the media attention, all of the scrutiny, everything that's come along since she's taken over in 2019. She's done an awful job. So it starts with a commissioner, and then it just goes down to a league that couldn't embrace Caitlin Clark and instead tries to shun her or make her conform, and it's asinine. And so, as crazy as it sounds for someone like Enes Kanter to sit there and say, like, I want to play in the WNBA, it's actually a good thing for the league because it's going to force them to have to create guidelines or at least some sort of specifics around how they view that. And so, even as crazy as it sounds and as fascinating as it would be, There are some positives. I try to look at this optimistically, saying they'll eventually be able to say, well, now we know where the line's drawn because don't know right now.
0: Brittany Griner pays child support. It's all good, man. Everybody should be treated equal.
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12: It is the Monday edition of VSiN by the Books. I'm Dave Ross right here at the Mint Gaming Hall in Franklin, Kentucky. He's our closer, Jensen Lewis, back home in Cleveland, Ohio. My man, how was the weekend? I believe you had a pretty special weekend.
14: It was nice. A little anniversary weekend. Michelle and I enjoying some time. Actually, her best friend from San Diego was in town as well with her boyfriend. So we were able to kind of turn the phones off for a little bit, enjoy some R&R. And I guess, gosh, kind of a lot's happened since then. So, you know, it was pretty good. Nice to be on the precipice here of week one of the NFL preseason. I know we'll get that underway in earnest on Thursday. But, buddy, it feels like you and I wake up every single day. Doesn't matter if

0: extension as well. And so to lose him immediately before we even get into actual preseason games, a huge loss. And also to think about, too, where this kind of reshuffles the deck here for that offensive line that had their issues last year. And we know that Jaden Daniels' safety is a priority one. Interested to see what happens here with Dan Quinn and company. Again, if you're going to have an injury like this, you want to have time to be able to readjust. So I guess that's the small part of the glass half full portion, but very tough blow for the Commanders here this morning.
1: Not a good one, and certainly for a team that's got higher expectations from a year ago, not the way they want to start. Also for the Saints, Jensen, a team we've talked a lot about too. Dylan Raidens is going to be out with a torn ACL, so he is done for the year before his season even begins. And Luther Burden, emerging talent there in Chicago, he's going to miss some time as well with the groin. Again, kind of what we expect, Jensen. Zay Flowers, who just got the big bag, he's got a quad contusion. And Josh Downs, wide receiver issues all across the board for Indianapolis. It is injury after injury after injury to begin this Monday.
0: Yeah, the Saints, man, now both sides of the ball. Dylan Raidens, 10 games he started last year, was hoped to be a guy that on the offensive line there for Tyler Shuck and company could be someone that they really depended on. Remember, it was Brian Brzee that we saw just a week ago. The defensive tackle there had his torn ACL, so already major injuries both sides of the ball there. How will that affect where that New Orleans front office moves forward, and will they elevate some people or try and go outside the organization to plug that hole? Luther Burden, man, gosh, you hate to have groin injuries for receivers, period, just because it feels between a calf and a groin. Two of the worst injuries you can have for sprinters, for guys that really need to try and get themselves into those good spots to be able to have the cutting ability, so on and so forth. So hopefully that is not a long-term injury, as is with the Zay Flowers, the quad contusion. Doesn't sound like that super serious, but we'll kind of keep an eye on. And again, it's a day-after-day thing, just monitoring these star player injuries.
1: I guess if you're Zay Flowers, you're like, that's why I had to get the bag before I went to camp, because I'm getting dinged up, Jensen, right away. Teddy Bridgewater has retired again from the NFL here. This is a second time now, so he steps away this late. Before you get to the regular season, I have to believe that means it's for real. The Lions then immediately sign Josh Dobbs to replace him. Any effect for you when you look at the Lions? Because I do look at the quarterback depth in general, and I don't know if this makes me feel a little bit more leery about the Lions, but you got to keep Goff upright and safe now going forward.
0: Yeah, it certainly is the one that maybe they didn't expect, right? Because I think they did have designs on Teddy Bridgewater backing up Jared Goff and kind of having that veteran presence of someone who knows exactly what the offense is, how to take care of it, and why do you get these kind of quality backups to be able to win you a game or two if you have an injury to your starting quarterback. Josh Dobbs, right on board here. Let's get her rocking and rolling and, learn that playbook fast, my man, because you got to imagine that Josh Dobbs is going to be pressed right into action here to be able to get some familiarity with this offense.
1: Good news if you're Josh Dobbs and the Lions is he's really, really smart. So hopefully he'll be able to learn that playbook rather, rather quickly. How about baseball, Jensen? The Rays sweep away Seattle, a tale of two teams there. The Brewers and Phillies get walk-off wins yesterday. What's your biggest takeaway from Major League Baseball yesterday?
0: Yeah, we're looking good to start this week, at least this month, I should say. Remember, we played the Rays right around 10-1 to have the most wins in August. They right now off of that sweep, one of the hottest teams in baseball. They've won 6 in a row, including 8 of their last 10. More importantly, they extend their lead in the American League East to 5.5 games over the New York Yankees. The Red Sox, yes, the red hot Red Sox lose a series at home to the Athletics, of all people. So, again, this is why we play the games. And, Dave, as we look at the wild card races in both leagues, you have the Texas Rangers who are a game up on the all-of-a-sudden surging Detroit Tigers, who got a win in extra innings yesterday. You have now 5 teams within 2 games of each other for the final wild card spot in the American League between Texas, Detroit, Minnesota, Cleveland, and Baltimore. Seattle, by virtue of that sweep at the hands of the Tampa Bay Rays, they now fall to 3.5 back, but 7 games under 500. They are tied with the Toronto Blue Jays, 3.5 games back. So if we really kind of want to paint it all together here, Dave, 7 teams in the American League within 3.5 games for the final wild card spot. It is going to be madness day in and day out here for the final 2-month spread.
1: Rays minus 240 now to win the division. You can get

0: +320 on the Yankees. Would there be any interest at all in either one of those two numbers? And the Red Sox, by the way, 6-1.
1: You know, we have something coming up for you in Daily Diamond. We took a look at a team not only in the American League, but in the National League, where we could have some actionable future positions there. I'll tell you, the other one that really jumps out to me is what Arizona has done. What an impressive series win, not only a series win against the Dodgers. Dave, they have now won the season series against all of a sudden a Dodger team that is leaking some serious oil here. They are 2-8 in their last 10. They got some issues, and Arizona has cut the deficit in half as far as where they have been, as far as the where they were behind the Dodgers. They're now just 7.5 back of LA. Not to say they're going to run them down, but damn, they've made some headway, and it's been pretty impressive here in the last couple of weeks.
0: Let me ask you about one other team, the Toronto Blue Jays, who did take 2-3 against Philadelphia, but could have gotten that sweep, but couldn't get it done in extra innings yesterday. They gave one away the other day in Chicago in the makeup game. Are those two tight losses that they just have to win at this stage of the year in order to make that run?
1: I think this was just one of those spots. Philadelphia really gave away a couple of opportunities. By rights, Philadelphia should have absolutely dominated that entire series. They end up salvaging one of the games there, but all's well that ends well if you're in the city of brotherly love. Where where Toronto is now, you've got 4 games at home against the Red Sox and 3 against the Yankees. Then you got to go to Tampa Bay. So it is all in front of the Toronto Blue Jays right now. Hell of a stretch they got upcoming here the next 10 days.
0: How about the Wyndham Championship? Michael Brennan, in relative ease, pulls away. 22 under is the winning score, his second win on the PGA Tour. And Jensen, the coolest part about this was his mom goes on the green to hug him and says, "We're going to Augusta. We're going to the Masters." And Michael Brennan hadn't even realized it yet. He goes, "Well, we're going to the Masters." Jensen, these are life-changing moments for a 24-year-old. We saw Michael Thorbjornsson, 24 years young, yet last week, and Jackson Quaven 3 weeks ago. The young Americans dominating right now on the PGA Tour.
1: Really cool to see. Ben James, again, another youngster that had himself a hell of a weekend. As you mentioned, Bo Hostler up there as well. So we now have the regular season behind us. It is on to the St. Jude, and we get the playoffs started here upcoming this weekend. What a finish to this year we certainly have in store.
0: Yeah, and again, I keep talking about these young Americans, how well they've been playing. So youth being served, and I think it's also a really good sign for the President's Cup. Jackson Quaven did make the FedEx Cup playoffs. He'll be there this week starting up on Thursday. So maybe a captain's pick. We'll see what Brent Snedeker is going to do here coming up next month with that exhibition. Very quickly, it does look like the Kyle Shanahan plans to coach the Niners in preseason starting on Thursday. And any takeaways there? And we saw more injuries, and we saw this bizarre story going right now with Trey at left tackle and a car rental situation. It feels like the Niners are just a mess right now, Jensen.
1: Yeah, it does. I think a couple other big takeaways on the NFL side here. Of course, Lane Johnson signaling that it will be his final season. You think about just all the hog mollies, the Hall of Famers that have been on this Eagles offensive line for quite some time. And Lane certainly will be one of those guys destined for Canton. Speaking of Canton, what a weekend it was just south of me here in Northeast Ohio, Dave. Incredible speech. If you have not seen Drew Brees and his speech, his acceptance speech, one for the books, man. It is really one that you will love. The embracing of the city of New Orleans, everything that he just espoused and how much it changed his life and his career, really cool. That also leads us into the early look to 2027, Dave, where we have, you know, some new guys that are going to be first-time eligible. A couple that I think we'll talk about coming up here in just a minute that will probably be on that first ballot and will certainly be first ballot Hall of Fame.
0: One other interesting side note, Terrion Arnold did meet with Seattle about a possible free agent deal. I think he's got other things he's concerned with, but we'll see how that works out. All right, when we come back, the Commanders are now worried about left tackle without Laremy Tunsil. We'll get into the weeds next right here at VSiN by the Books.
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0: Football season is back. 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Back here on a Monday morning, Jensen Lewis, Dave Ross here with you. And again, this is big news out of D.C. It's Laremy Tunsil out indefinitely with a torn triceps. Now, Jensen, we made mention of this last week that it feels like every day in the program we're talking about one of these significant injuries. This is one of those. From one of those teams out there that if you felt like, ooh, I want to hop on the Commanders this year, I wonder, does it give you pause when you know JD5's coming back off injury and now your big left tackle, they're going to hope for the end of the year, Jensen? I would not be banking on that if I'm betting the Washington Commanders going forward.
1: No question. And again, it could not be the beginning of their schedule was already going to be difficult on paper, right? So if you look at it, just in September, Commanders will be in Philadelphia for week one, then at Dallas in week two before they come back home in their home opener. Oh, here you go, the defending champion, Seattle Seahawks. So again, it was already going to be an uphill battle even at 100%. What does this do to me now as far as win totals, things of that nature? Their strength of schedule, Dave, in our VSiN NFL betting guide was already 7th of 32, and we just illustrated what the first 3 weeks could be. Not that I'm going to put them immediately into an auto fade territory, but we look at a handful of offensive linemen that, hey, when they're not in, you and I talk about this a lot with the Chargers, right? When you don't have Joel, you don't have Slater in there, completely different dynamic, not only to try and run the football, but also to try and protect the quarterback. Will that be the same here, looking at what Washington is going to have to deal with now and all of a sudden be able to not only retool it, but you're not replacing Laramie Tunsil, right? Like, you're just not replacing that kind of all pro. Anxious to see what this does on the offensive side now, because it is David Blough who is in there as the new OC. No more Cliff Kingsbury. So what does that do for him as far as scheme goes, right? You come into the year kind of with an idea of, hey, this is what our line could look like. These are the things that we should be able to do. That now goes out the window. And even if they do get him back later in the year, Dave, at the end, it's nowhere in the front of your mind whatsoever about what you can do, because you got to get ready for week one.
0: 7.5 is that win total, Jensen. It's juiced slightly to the over, by the way, at -$1.20. Again, you know where I felt about this division coming in before this injury to Laramie Tunsil. I've talked a lot about Dan Quinn, and I do feel like that shelf life does exist there in his tenure around the National Football League, whether that's as a DC or a head coach back in his ATL days. There's no way I could get on board with the over at this instance right now here with these injuries. And you mentioned it, that you've got to go out and try to find a left tackle now. I know it's a next man up mentality. That is not like a safety, no disrespect here to these certain positions, or, you know, an inside linebacker. This is a rather pivotal position that you can't just plug and play and go get a new left tackle. If you're Jaden Daniels, and I know people are going to be looking at his props, does that give you pause there? Because the one guy I think you could look at and say, for a five-time Pro Bowler that I trust to block up front, it's Laramie Tunsil. So this is not your garden variety injury, Jensen. This feels like it's a little bit more significant at this time of year. It's never a good time, but it probably couldn't be a worse time here when you get to the regular season and just about 3-4 short weeks away.
1: Yeah, it's a domino effect, right? And already kind of looking, we had touched a bit on some of the player futures for the regular season. Jaden Daniels, 3,249.5. That is his regular season passing yards prop. Still juiced equally, $1.10 over under. The regular season passing touchdowns now at 21.5. That has started to shift with juice towards the under. And the only other one on DraftKings right now that's available is a scary Terry McLaurin. His receiving yard prop now at 924.5. So that being said, it is one of those spots that I definitely don't want a part of right now. And I think it's fair to put this team on wait and see until it is such a massive injury. Dave, we think about what are the key spots or those key positions. Of course, quarterback is one. Your left tackle is another. You know, looking at your cornerback and your secondary, these are certain spots that when you have a player that you is so dominant at the position and is so pivotal to your success, you're definitely now altering foundationally who you are, your identity. This is an uphill battle. Again, relooking at that schedule, I mentioned the first 3 weeks. How about then going over to London to take on the Colts, then another NFC East matchup without a bye week coming home? So again, if you don't get a win either in Philadelphia or Dallas in week two, you're at 0-2. Coming home from London in the division and having to face it's a must-win scenario. Before then, you got to get back on a bird and go all the way out to the West Coast for Monday Night Football. And, I mean, it's war of attrition now between the Commanders and the 49ers as far as key players. So this is a big one. Let me redirect to you. Is it an auto fade, you know, regardless of what they do scheme-wise, or do you feel that this is an opportunity where we're going to learn a lot about Washington? They're going to have that, hey, Jaden Daniels knows that he's up against it. Get the ball out early, trying to allow the skill position guys, like just trying to eliminate that pass rush, knowing that you are, you know, compromised, at least on the left side there. How would you now approach it week to week?
0: Well, it might not be an auto fade, but I'm picking up what you're putting down, Jensen. Look, this is the third betting choice in the NFC East. Regardless, this is pre-injury, obviously, to Laremy Tunsil. So to me, all I think this does is get you closer in the betting market a little bit to the Giants, who, you know, at 6-1, they're the long shot to win this division. The Commanders right now, about plus 460 out there in the marketplace. Boy, that I'd actually make them a little bit longer. Like, to me, it's at least a 25-cent injury when you lose your left tackle. That's as valuable a position. We talk about it in context with the Chargers, a team we're going to talk a lot about in the program today and with weeks to come. And I look at those bookend tackles and say, without them, that's where things get dicey. This is a bookend tackle that they spent a lot of capital to go get a couple years ago at H-Town. And now you're not going to have him. And it is not as easy as, okay, let's go, you know, comb the desert now. 3 weeks with, you know, three games in the preseason to go. And then all of a sudden I got to get ready for week one. No, thank you. This is a team that was going to be a fade for me anyway. And now that kind of cements that position at, if you made me play it, I have no tickets on this team. It would be to an under 7.5 right now at -110. There's no way I could back them. And again, David Blau, as you mentioned, a first year offensive coordinator, that's a lot to ask. I know he's a former quarterback in this league as a backup. He's very smart. But now you're already putting that guy behind the eight ball. It really felt like Dan Quinn wanted to concentrate on the defense this year. That's his calling card. You draft Sonny Styles out of Ohio State. And I told you that'd be, if forget about position, that'd be the number one pick I'd want. So I love what they did there in the draft. But now he can't, Jensen. He can't just turn one eye all to the defensive side of the football field. He's got to look now at the totality of this team. And without your left tackle and with a first-year offensive coordinator and a quarterback who's supremely talented, but coming off major injury, that is a lot of question marks for me, Jensen. No way I'd be playing an over here with the Commanders. I don't want to say that this makes this a two-horse race because we still have to see what the Giants look like too. But you can see in the betting market right now, there are some demarcation lines, Philadelphia, Dallas, and now with this injury to the Commanders, Jensen, I feel like they fall even further back in that 3-4 pecking order with Giants.
1: Yeah, it is going to be real tough sledding. So, again, you like to try and look at the things that you can hang your hat on, but it doesn't feel like there's a lot there. This is now kind of putting the Commanders on the back burner for me. I will probably wait until the beginning of the season because, again, week in, week out, as far as offensive line continuity, it is going to be definitely a theme moving forward now. Anxious to see here what we've got as far as some of the numbers that have changed or will be changing just in, you know, the regular season lines. You look at where the Commanders are here in Philadelphia. It's up to 4.5 now for where Washington is. Not that that was, you know, really unchanged in some places, but definitely something to monitor here. If it looks like this is going to be a problem right out of the chute and you would anticipate it's going to be at least a big adjustment period to start. I wonder if the Philadelphia ends up starting to take a bit more money where people are thinking, hey, if this isn't right, would rather, you know, get the Eagles now before that that number gets on the move.
0: I'll tell you one thing I do like there, Jensen, when I look at that total at 47 and without Laremy Tunsil in there, I'd look to an under early on in that game, two divisional rivals, first week of the season, no A.J. Brown on the other side, and maybe a little bit of a revamped defense in Washington, D.C. They might have to hang their hats right now on Dan Quinn and that defense. Let's see how long they can hold up. My lean would be to the under 47 with this news of Laremy Tunsil being out for a significant chunk of the season. All right, Jensen, I'm going to have to relocate here in a little bit, so you're going to carry the freight for us a little bit. I know you've got some thoughts on what you saw in Major League Baseball over the weekend. We'll get to that. And again, big lineup here. Marty Herney coming back.
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1: 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Jensen Lewis back with you. Dave Ross will be with us in moments, but let's get a little bit of a look at what we saw in Major League Baseball over the weekend. And again, the headliner ends up being the Tampa Bay Rays. They continue to steamroll in the month of August and have gotten their run started here by a little bit of both sides of the ball. Great starting pitching, some timely hitting in their bullpen really shut down a Seattle Mariner team that has struggled mightily here the last couple of weeks. A clean sweep by the Rays. They take all three games in the Pacific Northwest over the weekend. Drew Rasmussen was outstanding with seven shutout innings, I should say, in the opener. The bullpen held on Saturday after Victor Mesa Jr. and Richie Palacios delivered big blasts, and then Ian Seymour and Cedric Mullins led in the finale. They have now won six in a row, and as we mentioned, continued to lengthen their advantage in the American League East, now up to 5.5 games over the New York Yankees. So again, 8 of their last 10, but 6 straight. Tampa Bay has looked outstanding. A huge showdown in the American League Central over this weekend. We had some rain issues to deal with yesterday, but the White Sox end up taking a pivotal series against the Cleveland Guardians. Cleveland went out to a big lead after a grand slam by Angel Martinez in the Friday opener, which they took 8-2. Chicago came from behind on Saturday, and also yesterday, Sunday, after a pretty lengthy rain delay, they end up taking the series finale in the rubber match 5-3. It was a 5-run sixth inning on Saturday that the White Sox had, and then they closed it on Sunday behind Colson Montgomery's 3-run homer. White Sox now have widened their lead in the American League Central, but it is a changing of the guard behind them. It's no longer the Cleveland Guardians. It's the Detroit Tigers, who have won 7 of 10. And they now are 3.5 games behind the White Sox to begin play today. So, again, some tectonic plates also shifting in that American League Central. Put a pin in the Detroit Tigers. We will talk about them upcoming in our Daily Diamond. Some actionable positions, I think, not only for their futures, but also kind of looking at where their road sets up here the next handful of weeks. Mentioned one of the surprises was the Athletics going into Boston and taking a series from arguably the hottest team in Major League Baseball here the last month. It was Boston who went on an absolute rout on Friday. They win 13-1, but the Athletics then closing the gap on Saturday. They win back-to-back extra inning games, 7-5. They win back-to-back comeback wins, 7-3 on Saturday, and then 4-3 yesterday. Scored a run off Aroldis Chapman in the top of the ninth, and held on with the Red Sox almost tying that game with the tying run about 90 feet away. But the Athletics end up taking 2 of 3. By the way, if you didn't see Peyton Tolley on Friday, 14 punch outs, a very dominant series opener. But then, as we mentioned, the Athletics flipping the script, solid pitching and timely hitting the next 2 days to take it. The Philadelphia Phillies, Dave and I talked about earlier in the program. Blue Jays had an opportunity to sweep Philadelphia on their home soil, but it was the Phillies that had to play back-to-back games to try and get it. They should, by rights, have won on Saturday, but they fell 7-5 after Toronto had a 5-4 series opening win. But Philadelphia ends up winning in 12 yesterday, 7-6. It was a huge, huge win because Derek Hill's walk-off single in the 12th allowed Philadelphia to save some face. Right now, they are a distant second from the Atlanta Braves in the National League East, 8.5 games back, and are holding on for dear life here in the wild card race. Arizona and Philadelphia are currently tied for the final two wild card spots, and the hard-charging San Diego Padres, who have now won 7 out of 10, are just a game behind both Arizona and Philadelphia. Cubs end up taking 2 of 3 against the Royals. They look like a steam shovel right now, just going through the teams that they're supposed to beat. Another big series that ended up going extra innings yesterday was Jacob Mizorowski, who was on the hill for the Milwaukee Brewers. They needed extra innings themselves to take out the Minnesota Twins, but they end up winning the rubber match of that series. 4-3 in 10 is where the Brewers end up getting past. Walk-off, as we mentioned, it was Jake Bowers who was able to get that done for them. And again, a Milwaukee team that we will also revisit in the Daily Diamond. Some good futures that I think you can sink your teeth into and feel like you've got some actionable betting angles, not only for them in the near term, but now all of a sudden, as we mentioned, the LA Dodgers, it has been tough sledding for them the last couple of weeks. And I think Milwaukee poised to be able to take advantage of that one. Speaking of taking advantage, I mentioned the Padres. They win Sunday Night Baseball last night going away. It was Fernando Tatis Jr. With a go-ahead 3-run home run in the fifth inning. including four homers, one of the four homers that San Diego would hit yesterday in the series finale. They also end up taking the series 2-1 after getting a one-run victory on Saturday, 3-2. Listen, the Padres have been a team that you've been kind of waiting for this offense to really get on track. If indeed this is the time that San Diego is going to do that, no better time than the present. We mentioned that the Arizona Diamondbacks have made up a boatload of room here in the National League West. The Padres now just 8.5 games back of the LA Dodgers. They've won 7 of 10. They have also now put themselves in position as far as the wild card race goes to be within striking distance of Arizona and of Philadelphia. So if you are watching on FanDuel Sports Network, Rogers Sportsnet, North of the Border, YouTube TV, you can see you've got four teams within 3 games, 5 teams, including the St. Louis Cardinals, within 3.5 games of the final two playoff spots. So a wild, wild setup here in the National League as far as that race goes. A couple of other ones, and do want to hit on this Dodgers and Diamondbacks series. So Arizona ended up taking the opener on Friday 4-3, but then the Dodgers able to get some late offense on Saturday and hold on to win 2-1, setting up the series finale, and also a Arizona Diamondback team that has been led by Eduardo Rodriguez on the mound. He was sensational and a strong outing in his start yesterday. And also when you look at Arizona, a team that I think a lot of people probably slept on and thought, okay, you know, this offense has had their struggles. Ketel Marte hasn't hit the way that we have anticipated he could from what we saw a year ago. Geraldo Perdomo has had his struggles, but now is starting to turn it around. Corbin Carroll, now your active leader in triples in the modern, era, if you will, here with a pair of them yesterday. Arizona now moves to 10 games over 500 at home. That's significant because when you're thinking about playoff teams and where some of the dominant National League teams are, we obviously know that Milwaukee, only team in the National League with more than 40 wins at home. They're 41-22. The Dodgers, yes, they're 33-23 at home, but they have really now started to have a lot of pitching issues. The offense has struggled in its own right, and you're starting to see maybe some of the age and potentially some fatigue of some of the veteran guys. Freddie Freeman in a slump. Max Muncy the same. Mookie Betts has just been kind of eh. Kyle Tucker, ironically, has actually been their hottest hitter, and it has taken him some time here to kind of find his footing in a Dodger uniform after signing that monster deal. Here's where the Dodgers are upcoming. Now, they do get a little reprieve being able to come home. They will get the Kansas City Royals, who the Chicago Cubs just dispatched there at Kauffman Stadium this weekend. It will be Tarek Skubal getting the ball here in his second start tonight against Noah Cameron, who has been absolutely phenomenal. 3 straight starts in which Noah Cameron has been absolute nails. Could see runs at a premium here yet again tonight, but it's what's on deck here for the LA Dodgers. Is it a National League Championship Series preview? We may find out. 4 against the Milwaukee Brewers beginning on Thursday. So it's going to be a heck of a homestand there at Chavez Ravine. Also, Blake Snell should be activated and make his return to the rotation on Tuesday. That is right now where he is slotted to come back. So you get the two big left-handers in Tarek Skubal tonight, Blake Snell tomorrow, and then Skubal would be lined up to take on Logan Henderson on Sunday in that series finale between the Brewers and the Dodgers. Jacob Mizorowski right now slated to pitch on Saturday night there in L.A. A lot more to come. Mention some of the guys that we've seen on the mound. The Miz was outstanding yesterday. What did that do for his Cy Young candidacy? And also Peak Pro Armstrong. In many books now, your odds on favorite for the National League MVP with the Dodgers struggling. Is it time to maybe look at PCA much more in focus? We'll talk about that when you come back here on VSiN by the Books.
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1: Back on a Monday edition of VSiN by the Books, Jensen Lewis alongside with you. We're getting Dave Ross set up back in the home studio, getting him ready to rock and roll, so we'll have him back at the top of the hour. Top of mind right now, for those of you just tuning us in, I appreciate you listening and watching wherever you may be. We have had some award fluctuations in Major League Baseball, and the most notable one, let's start in the National League side, because it is the most valuable player race, and it has been this argument about should it be PCA right now, because Shohei Ohtani has not been on the mound here in the second half of the season, and even if Shohei Ohtani does come back and pitch before the end of the regular season, is that enough for what the season that Pete Crow Armstrong is putting together currently? Will that automatically trump it because of the two-way argument? Right now, and this kind of happened and transpired when the Chicago Cubs and the LA Dodgers were doing battle at Wrigley Field this week, it was PCA who had moved to the odds-on favorite ever so slightly, minus $1.22, in some places. Now Shohei Ohtani at even money. When you look at just the wins above replacement, and I realize that is not the only metric to look at it, but it does bear repeating that Pete Crow Armstrong right now leads baseball in total wins above replacement at 8.0. Shohei Ohtani is second behind him at 6.5, and that does include both offensive or batting wins above replacement as well as his pitching wins above replacement. How that fractures out is Shohei Ohtani from a batting war is 3.5 wins above replacement, and Shohei Ohtani on a pitching wins above replacement is at 3.0. So there's where your 6.5 ends up breaking out. When we look at where the opportunities are on some of the other markets, the rookie of the year is really the closest one as far as the rest of the National League award markets go. And I still feel that we're going to have a fascinating case study in how much the voters for the National League Rookie of the Year will value some of the advanced offensive metrics. Now, J.J. Weatherholt of the St. Louis Cardinals, their second baseman, is the odds-on favorite at minus $1.60. Sal Stewart, the standout first baseman, cleanup hitter for the Cincinnati Reds at plus $1.35. When you look at Weatherholt's advanced numbers and where you could start to make the argument that, you know, this guy is not only worthy of being the National League Rookie of the Year, there are points in which on the advanced numbers, not only is he in line with Kevin McGonigal, who is leading the American League Rookie of the Year market at the moment. We'll get to him upcoming. J.J. Weatherholt with 4.3 wins above replacement at the moment. And Sal Stewart is at 1.9. Yet the numbers are a bit closer as far as the betting market. Now, why would that be the case? Well, if you look at where RBI is concerned right now, and this is not just rookies, Sal Stewart is second in Major League Baseball to C.J. Abrams. C.J. Abrams, 89 runs batted in, obviously not a rookie, but just giving you an idea of where on the national scape here of things, Sal Stewart, second in Major League Baseball at 87 runs batted in. Yordan Alvarez is one behind him, and he is a absolutely gargantuan lead in the American League MVP race. So just to kind of quantify, there are some people that will be a little bit more of a disciple of what the wins above replacement and the analytics side tell them, and that's why you're seeing J.J. Weatherholt as the odds-on favorite. But I would imagine that if Sal Stewart has a heck of a finish here, and he is on pace not only to have at least 100 RBI, but if you're looking at him in the potential 110, 115, he's got 25 home runs. Remember, we're a year removed from Nick Kurtz in the American League Rookie of the Year market, hitting 30-plus homers and flying past his teammate Jacob Wilson en route to running away with the American League Rookie of the Year. So put a pin in this race, but I do think Weatherholt does deserve to be the favorite, albeit I think this one is going to come down to the final weekend of the season, depending on statistically where both these teams are at. And it does bear repeating, the St. Louis Cardinals are right smack in the middle of this National League wildcard race. They begin play today just 3.5 games back of the final spot there. The Reds are 6 back. So you could see that maybe a little narrative streak could play in here for J.J. Weatherholt. If he is one of the big reasons why St. Louis would ultimately punch their ticket to the postseason, there is a thought that that could be why J.J. Weatherholt would get the nod for Rookie of the Year. Let's shift to the American League side, because it is going to be the Cy Young that ends up coming into focus here, and it will quite quickly. Cam Schlittler over the weekend looked pretty good, but end up giving up a homer to Matt Olson in his start, late in his start. But you could see that the strikeouts started to come back a little bit. He hit a bit of a little bit of a problem area the last couple of weeks, but has now started to right the ship here in his last couple of starts. Again, we'll use just the wins above replacement argument here, and it is literally splitting hairs between Dylan Cease and Cam Schlittler. Now, Cam Schlittler does trail Dylan Cease by a tenth of a point in wins above replacement. Dylan Cease is 4.7. Cam Schlittler is 4.6. if you look at some of the other just standard numbers here, Dylan Cease with 184 strikeouts, Cam Schlittler 182. It is some of those things. Now, Cam Schlittler has had to do that in 20 more innings than Dylan Cease has. Dylan Cease is 184 strikeouts in 126.1 innings, and Cam Schlittler 182 strikeouts in 146.2. Quality start-wise, Cam Schlittler at 15, Dylan Cease at 11. Their ERAs nearly identical too. Cam Schlittler leading in that category, 2.21. Dylan Cease, 2.28. I don't know if there is a bet to be made in the market right now. I think you do have to let things kind of play out. Steve Phillips, who was part of our VSiN MLB Futures draft, did take Dylan Cease to win the American League Cy Young this year. So he is sitting really pretty. And if you've been listening to our show week in and week out, you know that our very own Matt Youmans has a triple-digit ticket on Cam Schlittler to win the American League Cy Young Award. So we'll talk with Matty Youmans upcoming tomorrow and see if he has started to think about monetizing a little bit and maybe playing a hedge on Dylan Cease. Right now at even money in most places, again, Cam Schlittler, the odds-on favorite at minus $1.25. One other market to take a look at here is the American League Manager of the Year. Right now, Chad Tracy, the interim manager there for the Boston Red Sox, plus $1.25. Will Venable, who got the job for the Chicago White Sox last year and has had this group in first place now for the majority of the second half of the season, is at plus $1.55. It is going to be hard to get away from the narrative of Chad Tracy basically being forced in all the scuttlebutt in Boston with the removal of Alex Cora as the manager at the end of April. Chad Tracy, it took a couple of weeks for this team to kind of find their footing, and we all know what's happened since then with the big long winning streak of 15 games. They're 31-7 now in their last 38 games here, going all the way back to before the All-Star break. But the Chicago White Sox, if they win the division, are going to have as good an argument for Will Venable to be American League Manager of the Year as Chad Tracy's argument about the return and resurgence, more importantly, of the Boston Red Sox. Where would I go from here as far as an actionable play? I think the only way that Chad Tracy ends up defeating Will Venable, and I think this is a very narrow race, I think that the Boston Red Sox would have to at least come within earshot of winning this American League East. Now, can that transpire? Well, you look at the standings today, and the Red Sox are just 7 games back of the Tampa Bay Rays. I say just because you are looking at them at about 15 and a half games at one point. So to have already cut the distance in half, if you will, for the Red Sox to be within some sort of shouting distance of the Tampa Bay Rays, that is an accomplishment in their own right. Looking at just the record, 64-53 for the Red Sox, 61-56 for the White Sox. It's not that the Central isn't as powerful. It certainly isn't on paper as what we've watched in the American League East. But I would say that Will Venable has had to deal with a much younger roster. He has had to deal with all kinds of different, you know, ways to manage the teams that have chased him. But if the Boston Red Sox find their way to the top of this division, that, I think, is the inside track. So with that in mind, if you think Chad Tracy wins it, you might want to sprinkle a little on the Boston Red Sox at 6-1 to win the American League East. The White Sox, as an odds-on favorite right now to win the American League Central, hold on to that. I'd rather take Will Venable at the plus money than the divisional price at the moment. Much more to come here on this edition of VSiN by the Books. We'll get you our highlights and headlines. Marty Herney going to join us as well, talk about all the injuries that have happened thus far in the NFL preseason. And our MVP watch list, a guy I've already bet and wrote up on our betting guide, but some others to take a look at when you come back on VSiN by the Book.
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30: Top of the hour, it is VSiN, by the books, Dave Ross right here in White House, Tennessee. He's our closer, Jensen Lewis, back home in Cleveland, Ohio. Oh, my man, it's good to be back with you. Technical difficulties, as we have from time to time here at the studio, but we are back up and running here in White House, Tennessee. A lot to get to here. Obviously, we're going to have our GM, Marty Herney, join us a little bit later on in this very hour to talk all things NFL. And Jensen, really, we keep talking about it every day. There seems like another high-profile injury, and no different today here as we begin the top of the second hour.
1: Yeah, no question. A lot of baseball talk still upcoming here. Mentioned to people that we've got an intriguing Daily Diamond today with some futures that you could bet here now, knowing two teams that are really trending in the right direction. But that's the operative phrase, trending in the right direction, not the case for a lot of these NFL teams early in the preseason.
30: Not at all. Let's get right to it with a lot of those big time injuries as we kick off hour two with our highlights and headlines.
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30: And this is not your garden variety, run-of-the-mill type injury here. When you lose a left tackle, the caliber of Laremy Tunsil, and the capital that you gave up to get him years ago out of Houston, Jensen, this is a massive loss. Our win total sitting at 7.5. It is due slightly to the over at minus $1.20. But Jensen, this is not one of those injuries that you can just go out off the street and get somebody to play left tackle.
1: 100%. And now it does drastically affect where your perception of this club is. You mentioned the win total and also just the early games, Dave, the early divisional matchups. Like if you did not have

0: brought up a DraftKings. I'm actually kind of shocked the number is still where it is. So it is even money to the under 7.5. If the timeline is what it is right now for Laremy Tunsil to be out, wouldn't you want to gobble that up? Just knowing what the start of the season is, much less where they are in a potential timeline for Tunsil to come back.
1: Yeah, absolutely. And again, like we talked about off the top of the show, it could only be an underplay for me right now at 7.5. Now, what you could do is if they get off to this tough start, and if they expect him back at all, Jensen, you could look to an adjusted win total as the season goes on, especially if that dips. If they get off to a slow start, that might be something you want to look out for. But again, David Blau is a first-year offensive coordinator with a guy as a head coach in Dan Quinn that's really trying to focus on the defense and shoring that up with Sonny Styles and the like. This is a major blow before you get to week one here of the season, the regular season for the Washington Commanders. The Saints, it's not just the Commanders here. A guy like Dylan Radins, he's going to be out now for this season here as well on their offensive line. You already lose guys in your defensive line as well, Jensen. It's that interior line play, offensively and defensively. And I know we'll talk about the skill positions with the Luther Burden there in Chicago. He's going to miss some time as well. Zay Flowers a little bit dinged up. But sometimes, Jensen, I almost think it's the guys up front, like a Radins and certainly a Laremy Tunsil, that's actually more impactful to long-term success and failure than maybe some of those skill position players.
0: Yeah, I'll add in, just because the Saints, has been the walking wounded for them now, both sides of the ball. Was a week ago that Brian Brzee tore his ACL, the starting defensive tackle. So you already have two of the big hog mollies there for the New Orleans Saints that are going to be lost for the season. And that drastically now affects how, you know, Kellen Moore and company want to operate. That is, for a team that had a lot of momentum heading into the end of last year, they kind of had that pseudo playoff game against the Falcons, where the Tampa Bay Buccaneers were watching to see if they could get some help. That's going to be something that they're going to have to adjust on. The Luther Burden one, and I said this before for people just joining us, I hate to see groin or calf injuries this early for receivers because it feels like you can never 100% get back. The only thing you can do is rest. And the problem is you can't rest right now. You know, getting your route tree done, getting your reps in with the quarterback and Caleb Williams and trying to get that synergy. We're going to have to kind of watch on that one. Not as worried about Zay Flowers and the quad contusion. It just sounds like they're going to be overly cautious about it, and they should for the new $140 million man. But that's definitely one on the Burden side that stinks if you're a Bears fan.
1: We know this too. Teddy Two Gloves, no gloves right now because he's retiring for a second time here, this time in Detroit. Remember, of course, had the gruesome injuries back in his Minnesota days. He was a Pro Bowler back early on in his career. They immediately go out there and get Joshua Dobbs to replace him here on the depth chart. But Jensen, significant when you get him now. I know a lot of times people normally step away at the end of the previous year. You normally don't get into training camps here. I wonder how much of a surprise, if at all. We saw this with Frank Ragnow, if you remember that last year with the Lions. Now it's a backup quarterback here. Is it significant enough for you to look at the depth chart of quarterback and you say, hey, this was all predicated on the health of Jared Goff anyway?
0: No, I would say if I'm internally in the building there, this stinks because this was the idea, is to have this kind of veteran, this kind of personality to not only be in the room, but also to be that guy you can turn to if something were to happen to Jared Goff. Taking nothing away from Josh Dobbs, just two completely different skill sets here. So, and by that accord, yes, those are veteran quarterbacks, but the experience of what Teddy Bridgewater could bring and the familiarity, that's where I'm going to be kind of watching here now on Detroit's side. You got to get Dobbs not only up to speed in the playbook, but he's not going to have to step in because it's the preseason. Like, these are the guys that play at this time. We're not going to see Jared Goff for a little bit until maybe, you know, that week two or even week three. Tough blow here, though, for Detroit, because I think that's a guy not only on the field presence as a backup, but just that personality and that mind in that quarterback room, in those meeting rooms. Hate to lose a veteran like that, but hope he is going to be in a better place.
1: But again, if you need a smart guy to pick up a playbook rather quickly, Joshua Dobbs might be one of the smartest guys out there. We know that certainly with his background, that is for sure. I know you talked about it now, number one here, Jensen. Tampa Bay with a nice sweep this weekend at Seattle.
0: Yeah.
1: How concerned would you be for the Mariners right now here, Jensen? This is a team I know we liked, certainly at the beginning of the year. Are we out on the M's if we're all in on Tampa Bay?
0: It's where you get into that breakup stage.

0: age maybe, or you're getting to the point where you've been in a relationship with your significant other for a while and you're like, when's it going to happen? Is it going to happen? Is he going to ask me? Is he not? Like, we're getting to that point now where my loyalty is running thin for where the Mariners are. Now, taking nothing away from the Rays, I played them at 10-1 for most wins in the month of August, and even I am a bit surprised that they have looked this dominant, especially against the pitching of what Seattle can roll out there. But the Mariners can't hit right now, buddy. I mean, this is now alarm bells are going off much more. I've given them enough runway. I am now going to have to take a hard look at where they are. Just to reiterate, though, looking at where the standings are, Tampa Bay's sweep is big in a couple of angles. Number one, it lengthens the lead on the Yankees in the AL East to 5.5 games and now 7 over the Boston Red Sox, because the Red Sox lost their series at home to the Athletics. Did not see that one coming, but that's why we play the games. And then also looking on the Mariners side, even with how bad they've played, 7 games under 500, they're only 3.5 back of a playoff spot. Problem is, I don't know who they are right now, because they have finally gone under into a negative run differential. You can only limit certain offenses for so long if you don't get reinforcements on your own side. So they are in a real, real tailspin, losers of 4 in a row, but now 7 of their last 10.
1: We've made it to the playoffs here. I wonder how long this is going to look like the FedEx Cup playoffs. That's going to begin this Thursday here on the PGA Tour. We had the last regular, if you will, full field event. Michael Brennan takes it on, the 24-year-old. It's his second win on the PGA Tour and did it with relative ease, pulled away from Bo Hossler, who I thought played very well. Bo Hossler had to win the tournament in order to get into the FedEx Cup playoffs, so he is not there. Also not there will be Brooks Koepka, who missed out on getting to the FedEx Cup playoffs. And Jensen, he wasn't really pleased with himself, with his team, and with his game. Here's what Brooks had to say after missing the FedEx Cup playoffs.
2: How disappointed are you to not advance to the
3: playoffs? Yeah, pretty disappointed. I think it's pretty pathetic that I can't get through. Zero top tens, basically, in 2 years. So that's, to be in the prime of your career and be as good as I think I am, I think that's very pathetic, disappointing. Just need to go home and completely reevaluate everything.
1: Wow, Arumph. That's a pretty honest assessment, though, Jensen. I like that when you get into, all right, what's the problem? What's the real problem here? What's the real issue? And for a guy like Brooks, who said he's in the prime of his career, Jensen, this is a guy's won 5 major championships. I mean, this is a guy's probably going to the Golf Hall of Fame one day. What do you make of Brooks saying, I'm still in my prime?
0: Yeah, good night to Brooks here in 2026. Thanks for coming out. But yeah, it's going to be interesting to see what happens next year. And then even moving forward, once we get, you know, the two tracks in the PGA Tour, Brian Rolapp is going to have rolled out here. So on to the St. Jude. The playoffs are imminent. We start with 70, right, Dave? And then we get it cut down after that. So kind of interested to see where this field locks in and what that will look like come Thursday morning.
1: And number 70 on that list, young Jackson Koivun. How about that? Turns pro this summer and makes the FedEx Cup playoffs. Brooks Koepka couldn't do that even in a full year. So amazing to see the way this shakes out here starting on Thursday. Okay, when we come back, let's talk about NFL MVPs. I know you've got to watch this, and so do I. Guys that we think with the numbers posted might actually be able to cash that ticket for you next. That's right here on VSiN by the Books.
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1: 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Jensen, it is that time of the year. Now, we talk a lot about the awards market here. You know that a lot of these, well, all of them, I do not prefer to wager on them because you have to get into the minds of the voters here. And as I've said for decades, it's narrative street. You've got to build a narrative and see that narrative along with the player achievement in order to cash that ticket and get it home. We've got a watch list that we put together here for the show today. Let's start off with yours, Jensen. Did you start with price points that you thought were playable? Or do you say, no, I just like this player and hopefully the price will match what I like. But I really think X player has got a real shot to get home MVP.
0: Yeah, I wrote up Lamar Jackson in our NFL betting guide. And again, that's where I started my list. I do feel that if he's right and he is healthy, then it is very hard from a narrative standpoint and knowing what he can put up statistically to be able to bypass him. That in mind, I did rock with Joe Burrow at 9-1. Now, you want to talk about A, staying healthy. That is priority number one. But number two, you would think on paper that this offense is going to be one of the most stacked offenses in all of football. So you have Jamar Chase on one side, you got T. Higgins on the other. You're going to have Chase Brown out of the backfield. If there is a semblance of health for him, then he's going to be right in the thick of this. I went right back to Drake May. A razor-thin second-place finish, you know, to Matthew Stafford last year. The upgraded supporting cast, very interested to see what the A.J. Brown dynamic is. Remember, they went out, and I told you I could not believe they went and gave the money to Romeo Doubs that they did. But already, and that's even with Stephon Diggs, who had a great year for them last year, now out of the picture. I think the updated weapons on the outside for what, you know, the backfield is going to look like with Travion Henderson, there's going to be opportunities for him. And remember, Drake May can use his legs as well. So I think it's worth looking at knowing what the schedule is going to be like. And if the Patriots are back to prominence, Drake May is going to be a big part of that. Same goes with Justin Herbert. But again, I think I'm more convicted on this addition to the watch list because of the mad scientist in Mike McDaniel that is going to be his OC. We know schematically he's one of the greats at being able to dial it up. He is going to be able to be a major upgrade for Justin Herbert's decision-making. And I would firmly believe, Dave, there is going to be an emphasis on getting the ball out early. And we know Justin Herbert can use his legs when he needs to. I need some help from Joe Alt. We already know that Rashawn Slater has had his own issues this preseason, but I do like him there. And then this is going to be an interesting one from Brock Purdy. Is it long shot value? Sure. Will he have enough healthy human beings to take the field with him? It's going to be the other part of this, especially early. Now, they went out and got Mike Evans to be that number one for him. He's already got issues. You hope that Christian McCaffrey is going to be healthy from day one because that's a weapon that he is sorely going to need. George Kittle trying to come back and be his usual force will be helpful. What will the rest of the supporting cast now look like? They had to go bring back Debo Samuel because they just, as I said, don't have enough healthy bodies even to get through practice, let alone will they get through the preseason games into week one. But for the number in that division, Dave, arguably the toughest division in football. If you're the best player and the best team in that division, you are going to be right in this conversation at the end of the season.
1: All right, before I give you my three that I've got on the watch list here, do you have any plays that you've already made? I believe you've got some Raven plays that are already in pocket here before we get to week one. Any of those teams associated with some of those names that you just gave out, Jensen, that you've already got action on, are you waiting to see through the preseason before we get to those finalized numbers?
0: Yeah, I'll wait. I'll wait to see what happens throughout the preseason. I mean, particularly the San Francisco one. No reason to bet Brock Purdy just yet. Let's wait and see who his week one conglomerate is going to look like on the offensive side. Hey, if Joe Burrow and this group are going to be a team that it's a lot of people that like the Bengals, especially at our network this year. Let's see where he is and what an intriguing matchup in week one against Tampa Bay. They got to get off to a quick start because we know Zach Taylor has had his issues on that front, regardless of the roster. So nothing as far as outside of the Lamar Jackson MVP, who I wrote up early for our NFL betting guide. But we'll have these guys firmly in focus as we get into the first couple of weeks of preseason.
1: I gave three in the watch list here, Jensen. Now, these are all the first two double digits that we're starting with, and then one long shot that we'll get to. Now, the first one, we align. It is Justin Herbert at 10-1. This is a team I really like. I've played there over 9.5. I like them to win the division as the second betting choice. And you mentioned it. It's Slater. It's Alt. If those guys are healthy, think about what he did last year, Jensen, on a team that could not protect him. And he basically had a run for his life as a big guy back there and got this team to the postseason. I know it didn't end where they wanted to end, but without your starting left and right tackles, it was actually pretty incredible what Jim Harbaugh and certainly what Justin Herbert were able to do last year. I think at 10-1 this year, if they win that division and it's not the Chiefs for a second year in a row and they knock off the Broncos this year and all of a sudden they find themselves as a top one or two seed, I think 10-1 is going to be really short in the marketplace here by the time we get to December. And I'll tell you this, normally individual awards, and again, this is why I talk about Narrative Street all the time. you do have to walk it with the team's success. You're not going to win Justin Herbert at 10-1 to win MVP if they're a 9-8 football team and they're wild card. It's not going to happen. This is just the way the voting works, right? So Super Dak Prescott, as I like to say, at 12-1 with not my team, not your team, but America's team. If this is the year that the Cowboys take a big step forward, and Brian Schottenheimer has already said, we'll see you in the Super Bowl in February. Well, if that's the case, what does that take? You better be the winners of the NFC East. You probably would like to have that number one seed over the Rams, theoretically, or whoever comes out of the NFC West. And if you do those things and those tentacles, then Dak Prescott at 12-1 will be live at the end of the year. Jensen, there is no reason why Dak's numbers should not be spectacular. The offensive line is loaded for bear. He might have the best 1-2 wide receiving core in all of the NFL, solid tight ends and capable running backs. It is all systems go in Dallas, at least offensively. And if the defense, again, can help them win some games, win the NFC East, be a high seed, all of a sudden, Dak Prescott at 12-1 will be live. Okay, I want to just have fun with one more. And it's Bijan down in the ATL. Now, it's 100-1. It's a quarterback-driven award. We get that. But let's just say Matthew Stafford's back doesn't hold up all year. Let's say Super Dak Prescott and the Cowboy defense is so bad that they're a wild card team. They have to overlook Dak's stats because he wasn't able to elevate the team all the way. Okay. And all of a sudden, some of those quarterback stats start to even themselves out. Well, in Atlanta, what don't they have right now? The perception is they don't have a quarterback, right? If you have two, you got none. That's what Marty Herney told us last week. And so if Tua Tagovailoa can even go and he's average, Michael Penix Jr., we don't know what that looks like. If the bulk of the work on a Falcons team that I think is going to surprise people and can win the division, again, that's the narrative you have to walk. And if this guy can be the best running back, blow Jahmyr Gibbs out of the water, so there's no debate as to who the best running back in the league is, then that sets him apart into that MVP discussion. He's got to win that race first. And then if the team, he's the guy that is looked at as this elevator to really bolster Atlanta to an NFC South title, to dare I say a 2 seed in the NFC, that's what it would take for a 100-1 ticket to get home. I don't know that I would play it, but if you're looking for an extreme long shot, Jensen, and you really want to walk down that primrose path, that's the way it gets home. But again, we're trying to tell guys who the most valuable player is. And it normally does go to quarterbacks. But if you want a fun non-quarterback play, that's the way I'd go. Bijan Robinson, I think he's going to have a monster year in the ATL.
0: If you have Bijan for that, I'm just thinking of a correlated play. Would you believe that he would need to have at least 1,250 rushing yards? Would you take a shot on him having 1,500 rushing? Just seeing some of the alternate totals here on DraftKings. 3-1 to have 1,500 regular season rush yards, Bijan Robinson. That might be a bridge too far, but 1,250, you think, at minimum, if he's winning the MVP?
1: Totally. Look, we've had guys, you know, around the 2,000-yard threshold and not get home, right? So, like Saquon Barkley's and the like, he would have to eclipse those numbers with relative ease. Maybe a combo number here, like the old Roger Craig, who got into the Hall of Fame this weekend, like 1,000 yards rushing, 1,000 yards receiving. If you did something like that to get you over 2,000 yards of combined yards from scrimmage, Jensen, I think that's where the pathway starts. Probably still wouldn't be good enough to get there, but those numbers would certainly be shorter. Marty Herney, RGM, he's up next. It's VSiN by the Books.
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1: We are back, VSiN by the Books. Dave Ross and Jensen Lewis here with you on a Monday morning. Look forward to talking to our GM each and every Monday. He is Marty Herney, the co-host of the GM Shuffle podcast on DraftKings Network, and joins us now here on the Progressive Guest Line. And Marty, I know it's one game. It's the Hall of Fame game, but we're all so excited to have football back. You were in Canton, Ohio, obviously for a very special reason as to why you were there this weekend. Tell the people what that experience is like and seeing one of your own getting into Canton, Ohio.
31: Yeah, it was a really neat weekend. You know, Luke Kuechly got inducted into the Hall of Fame, and we went up there, and it was tremendous. I mean, you know, anybody that knows Luke is such a special person, and it really, you know, when you saw how many former players and coaches and everybody went up for him, it really says all you need to know about Luke. And it was great. You know, they had the enshrinement, and then they have had a party afterwards Saturday night, and just to see all the players get back together and how many guys came up to pay him tribute was a really neat experience.
0: Yeah, Marty, as someone who lives just about 20 minutes from there, boy, a little different looking Tom Benson Stadium here the last couple of years now. They've gotten everything all revamped and the Hall of Fame Village there. It really is a destination for people that haven't come down there. Might we use destination as the operative word? Because in that Hall of Fame game, I know a lot of buzz about Carson Beck, his performance there for the Arizona Cardinals. We know that Jacoby Brissett is going to be the starter. Is it week to week in your mind for, you know, LaFleur and this coaching staff? How would you think they evaluate there, especially knowing this is kind of that foundational year? We don't expect them to be any competitor or contender anytime soon.
31: Yeah, and that's what, when you're in the stage that Cardinals are in and they're building the foundation, right? I think everything's a little bit week to week. You're trying to get a feel for you know, how you want to build it moving forward. Obviously, you know, Carson Beck looked good the other night, but I think what you have to remember about quarterbacks, especially these young quarterbacks in the preseason, they're not seeing anything that they're really going to see in the regular season. Everything is vanilla. Nobody's showing anything defensively. Nobody's changing coverages and moving looks around on them. So I think that, you know, when you have a young quarterback like Carson Beck, you want to try to give him as much time on the sideline to look and learn. I think you always point to around week 8 or 9 and say, okay, if things aren't going well for us, do we have a chance to get him in, you know, in week 8, 9, 10? Are we at home? Are we away? I think you look at all those things and kind of speculate, but it really depends how the season's going. You know, the decisions really will make themselves.
1: You know, he was around draft day about 60 to 1. I went back and looked at some books, now down as I saw as short as 15 to 1 to win Offensive Rookie of the Year. So I know it's one game already there in Canton, but the odds have certainly dropped like a rock here on Carson Beck. But very quickly, does it just accelerate the timeline at all? Does that put more pressure on a first-year head coach to say, if our veteran guy in Jacoby Brissett, and what are you really going to win with Jacoby long-term, does it just accelerate that possibility that the fans are going to get anxious to see Carson Beck in the regular season?
31: Well, you know the fans are going to get anxious to see Carson Beck in the regular season. I mean, that's one of the things you have to fight, right, is you really have to do what's right. And it's just not about Carson Beck or any young quarterback that's fighting for a job. Do you have the pieces around him? I mean, when we drafted Cam Newton number one overall in 2011, that's the conversation Ron Rivera and I had was, do we have enough around him to be able to put him in and allow him to be successful? In our case, we did. We had a veteran offensive line. We had wide receiver weapons like Steve Smith. And it was just the perfect fit for Cam to come in and start from week one when you might not have that supporting cast around him. You don't want to set up a young quarterback for failure, because every time he goes out on the field, every time you win with a young quarterback, it gives the players confidence. Every time you lose, it creates doubt. So you want to make sure you have the right people around him and that he's ready to succeed, you know, when you put him in there. So I don't think the Cardinals would be in any hurry. Also, I've been with Jacoby Brissett. He is a very competent, qualified quarterback. It's going to take patience and time, but it's a building process in Arizona.
0: Okay, patience and time. Great segue here, Marty, because that's where the Washington Commanders are now in focus here. Huge injury to Laremy Tunsil we learned about over the weekend. What is the immediate pivot now? Because it is such a key cog of the offensive line. You don't replace him, right? You just don't go out and find a guy to fill his shoes for his talent. But now as a GM, where do you think this front office and coaching staff will have to adjust here in the next couple of weeks?
31: Yeah, these are the things you hate to see. And it's you know, hard to, at this time, you're not going to adjust and find somebody that talent level. I think that Brandon Coleman, the third rounder out of TCU, probably steps in at left tackle right now. You know, the good news is that it started off the training camp. The Commanders, I thought, had excellent offensive line. I love their guards in San Cosme and Chris Paul, but now Nick Allegretti, the center, got dinged, and And now with Laramie Tunsil, what starts, you know, worrying you if your general manager is what happened to the Chargers last year. I mean, if you just keep getting these guys picked off one by one by one, your depth just is it whittles down to nothing and even before the season starts. So that is a concern. But I think the immediate answer is okay. I think Brandon Coleman can slide over. Certainly he's not going to be the Laramie Tunsil, but I think he can do an adequate job and give them the ability to win games. It's just now your depth, you're starting the season and you know, you just how many more of those can you take?
1: Okay, Marty, on the bingo card, if you told me somebody was going to get in a preseason camp fight, Max Crosby might be at the top of my list. Kirk Cousins would not have been on that card. So we see this fight happen in Las Vegas, and then the team says, all right, you boys are going to be in timeout for a day, and you're not going to be able to practice. So we get to see the overall number one pick here, Fernando Mendoza. What do you make of that? Is there anything more to glean between the lines, if you will, on this fight between KC8 and Max Crosby?
31: I always think those things are positives. I think that it shows passion and energy. Training camp's a time that nobody's in a good mood. I remember that I was actually out, but it was the year they got to the Super Bowl with when Dave Gettleman came in and taken my place. And there was a fight between Josh Norman and Cam Newton in training camp, and they got into it. And everybody's saying, oh, man, is this a bad sign? Is there trouble? No, I mean, it was the sign of competitiveness. I knew both those guys. I knew what they were like, and I knew how competitive they were. And I said, listen, that's just part of camp, but this is going to get them going. And I like those kind of things. If nobody gets hurt, they don't get out of control. It does show spirit and passion, and I think the Raiders are really starting to build something that's going to last for a while.
0: Yeah, I'm again, being in preseason, being in spring training, Marty, when you see the guys getting after it a little bit and there's a little chippiness, I can remember throwing at one of my own teammates back in college, and we were a different group after that, to say the least. So I'm excited to see the old vet and the man who's going to be running him down and run a lot of quarterbacks down with the energy. Hey, last 45 seconds with you. I know we got to get through the preseason. We'll start with everybody else Thursday, Friday, and Saturday this week. Do you have an early look at a quarterback competition that might come into focus for you? I know we're looking at this with the Browns, Shador Sanders, Deshaun Watson. Any of those that you'll have kind of a keen eye on, knowing we'll get a lot of the backups playing here in week one?
31: Yeah, I mean, and you know, preseason, I kind of take a different tack because it really is. It can be a mirage. So you look at things. I do think that the Browns quarterback competition is very interesting, and it'll be intriguing to see how they handle that going forward. But no, I mean, right now, you know what, preseason, you look at the young guys, you're trying to really, and it's still in the habit, you're looking at guys that might get cut and who would be available. But not too high, not too low in preseason. This is just a time where you know, you don't want to get too overly excited and you don't want to get too down, but it's just getting in shape, getting ready for the season.
1: And you hopefully avoid injuries, Marty. We're seeing a lot of teams not able to do that here so far early on before we even get to preseason. Marty, we appreciate you, man. Great stuff as always. Check out GM Shuffle Podcast on DraftKings Network, and we'll catch up with you again next week.
31: Thanks, fellas. Appreciate it.
1: There he is, Marty Herney, back from Canton, Ohio. He's there in North Carolina. Jensen, when we come back, we're going to hear about UNC College. Could it be a dumpster fire for Bill Belichick? We'll discuss next right here on VSiN by the Books.
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1: 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You can listen to that on your time. Jensen, very quickly, just to wrap that up, I thought it was pretty fascinating about the whole Carson Beck discussion too, about safeguarding the rest of the team. He mentioned when he was there in Carolina and they had a young player in Cam Newton and he felt like they had the pieces around him. Before people jump to the window now to bet Carson Beck and these shorter rookie of the year numbers, I thought that was pretty important for Marty to say, hey, they might not have the structural backing to put a kid like that in right away, and they still really like Jacoby Brissett.
0: Yeah, back down to 22-1 here this morning on DraftKings. I won't have any shares of him just because I do think Brissett is going to get a pretty long leash there to be able to prove that he can be the guy. And I would say that the veteran nature of his dynamic, especially with Trey McBride, especially with Marvin Harrison Jr., like it, those are things that when you look in that room, I think people are going to want the opportunity to have the veteran there. I looked at you know, some other spots there as far as non-quarterbacks go. And, you know, the Carnell Tate, who I ended up talking about in our VSiN NFL betting guide, you know, I know you love where the Titans are. I would look more towards that kind of position player for offensive rookie of the year, knowing he's going to have an experienced quarterback, than maybe in Arizona where, like, I could see week 7, week 8. I mean, you would have to look utterly awful or a real big-time injury. Because here's the other part of that, too. If you like Carson Beck, then why wouldn't you get some shares of Fernando Mendoza? You know, even knowing that the narrative is, hey, we want Kirk Cousins to be the guy. We would, in a perfect world, have Mendoza sit all year. I mean, that's kind of the same narrative here, is the Arizona's not going anywhere this year. But they do have – you got two competent veteran quarterbacks in both spots. So that would be the intriguing part of looking at that quarterback side of offensive rookie of the year.
1: I think that's good food for thought, people, before you run to the window to bet those shorter numbers. Very interesting conversation we just had there. And I think that's an excellent way to maybe just back off a little bit before we get too excited about what we see in the preseason writ large. What will we see in college football? What are we going to see with Bill Belichick? Let's kick that off in today's edition of the Daily Docket.
36: Your snapshot of odds, trends, and futures. This is the Daily Docket.
1: North Carolina will be a part of week 0 coming up here in just a couple weeks, Jensen. Pretty decided underdogs here, and a very tumultuous offseason again. Year number 2 for Bill Belichick down there in Chapel Hill. Now, I know people have a lot of opinions about Carolina. You're seeing about 4.5 in the win total out there, and just how good or how bad this football team can be. Brad Powers was on VSiN Weekend Morning Line, and we asked Brad, what are your thoughts on how good or bad Carolina can be?
3: A disaster, which, I mean, is pretty much what it's been since the start of this whole thing. You know, I think this year's team's better, even though they don't return hardly anybody and didn't do much in the portal as far as grabbing guys from the FBS level. Now, Belichick did a decent job grabbing some decent FCS prospects. We'll see how that translates. You look at the schedule. I mean, on top of everything that's going on off the field right now, the schedule, I mean, they play, obviously, TCU overseas, a TCU team that completely destroyed them last year. I think a TCU team that's going to beat them, obviously, this year. We see movement in that game going from 6.5 to 7.5 in a lot of spots. I'm a part of that move. And then they got Clemson. They got Notre Dame. Well, those three opponents are in the first 4 games of the season. 1-3, and then you could have that, you know, sky is falling, Chicken Little type syndrome where, you know, okay, they're 1-3, lost to 3 better teams, but it really starts piling in on them. The noise will get so loud. This week I have bet under 4.5 wins for North Carolina, and been one of my bigger bets that I made this offseason.
1: That's the thing, Jensen. I'm seeing 3.5s out there. Now, obviously, juiced heavily over $3 to the over. This is still arguably the greatest head coach in the history of pro football. And you're sitting in college now in year 2 on a win total at 3.5. In the ACC, not the SEC, not the Big Ten. Jensen, this is, it's getting bad and it's getting worse quickly. And look, I wonder, as Brad pointed out, he thinks they have a better football team a year ago. The bookmakers are saying, fine, you want to bet Carolina? Go ahead. We'll put a super low win total out there and run to the window and we'll take that action. Where are you? Because I know Brad thinks this is going to be an unmitigated disaster.
0: Right now, there are favorites on paper, at least hypothetically, in just 3 games right now. East Tennessee State, they're almost a 26-point favorite. Syracuse, sorry, buddy, they're about 4.5-point favorites on the look ahead. And then at UConn, almost laying double digits, but right now a 9-point hypothetical favorite. So even just in that regard, I mean, they're road games. At Clemson, they're not winning that one. At Pitt, we'll see. At Duke, a little rivalry that Duke and North Carolina have. At UConn, as we mentioned, they'll be a road favorite there. Then at Virginia, right now about a 7.5-point underdog in the look ahead. I won't have any plays on this group. In our VSiN college football betting guide, there was a recommendation to the over 4.5. And if you are in that ballpark, that it's minus $1.30 right now.
1: Yep.
0: At DraftKings, under 4.5 is plus $1.10. If you think it is ultimate disaster, under 3.5 is plus +250 at DK. So interesting to see, you know, where this was. Four wins overall, 2-6 in the ACC last year. Yeesh. It's I want no part of that dumpster fire.
1: Plus $1.60 if you think they can win over 5.5 games here, get to 6 or more. I don't know if I'd be in that group and looking for that plus money. Very quickly, do you think it's out of the realm of possibility that one way or the other, Bill Belichick doesn't survive the season, whether it's on his own accord or it's on UNC's accord, if it really is as big of a dumpster fire when you're seeing 3.5 and 4.5 set out there?
0: I'll be honest. This is a team I couldn't care less about. I don't give a damn what happens. They're like an afterthought for me. So we'll be one of those teams that, oh, they're on the schedule. Great. I have no interest in them whatsoever.
1: It is amazing to think of what's happened here in only 1 year of Bill Belichick at UNC. Year two is going to be interesting. Dan Campbell is an interesting guy, certainly with Detroit and the Motor City Kitties. Now, I thought he put himself under the microscope a little bit by firing his offensive coordinator early in the year when they had success, and then it didn't go well. Well, he's got an OC this year. He's also got a running back in Jahmyr Gibbs, who is now the highest paid running back in the history of the NFL. Here is Campbell on Gibbs and the offense, and maybe we haven't even seen the best of either yet.
2: We're going to push him because we think this kid can be one of the best, if not the best. So we're going to push him to get there. We're going to see what he's got. Now, I'm glad we got Pacheco, and he's going to very much be a part of what we have. But we need to see where we can take Gibbs now. We've only scratched the surface of him.
1: A rumpf. Yeah, we got Isaiah Pacheco, but forget about that whole Sonic and Knuckles things here. We're going to be going with one guy, Jensen, and that guy is Jahmyr Gibbs. You asked me earlier in the show about Bijan Robinson, and again, if you're looking for MVP stuff or long shots here, you better get close in the neck of 2,000 yards combination. I think the same would hold true for a guy like Jahmyr Gibbs. Does your opinion change after you hear that from the head coach?
0: Well, I just wanted to go see where his rushing prop was, $1,199.5, $1.10 both ways for Jahmyr Gibbs. If you're in that MVP conversation, you have to have at least that 1,200 or more rushing yards. So, again, I'm going to be looking keenly at some of these workhorse opportunities for three down backs, right? Because, hey, Bijan, Jahmyr Gibbs, going to be good to kind of see where some of the fantasy gurus upcoming. I know we'll start to visit with them in the next couple of weeks. Outside of the easy two, who else can they envision, you know, being that guy? I think that's going to be one where I would look to those player props more so than any of those MVP numbers for a Gibbs or a Robinson.
1: I'll tell you this, that win total is pretty high at 10.5. It is slightly juiced to the over for this football team, minus $1.15. Comeback in the under is minus $1.05. And Jensen, that does surprise me that everybody is expecting. I know the schedule doesn't look too daunting on paper, but the division should be daunting. Remember, the Bears won it last year. We'll find out what the Packers look like in Minnesota. Might be a surprise in that division. I don't know that I'm ready to get on board. I know a lot of people on our network really do like this team. Very quickly, if you had to go one way or the over on that total, where would you go?
0: Over. I picked them to win the division. Lions, NFC North champions. Book it.
1: One of those bullish on the Motor City Kitties is our own Jensen Lewis. All right, we got a lot to come back to here in the next hour. Of course, Zachary Cohen's going to join us at the very top of the hour, Jensen. That college football betting guide is out. We'll get Zach's thoughts on that. And, of course, the Daily Diamond talking Major League Baseball and the great King of Connecticut, Will Hill. It's all straight ahead right here on VSiN by the Books.
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2: Hope you had a great weekend, everybody. Gang's here, ready to go in the home man cave. Fritzy's here, Dylan in the back row, up front with Marvin and Paula. 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As we always do every Monday, best and worst of the weekend, what you saw that you liked, you didn't like. They call him Herbie, Kirk Herbstreit from the Mothership. We'll stop by a little bit later on. Phone calls, 877-3DP-SHOW. Operator Tyler sitting by. He'll take your calls. Best and worst of the weekend. We'll give you ours a little bit later on as well. We say good morning if you're watching on Peacock. That's our streaming partner. Download the app if you haven't done so. If you would like to watch the show, not only listen. Stat of the day brought to you by Panini America, the official trading cards of the program. It's that time of the year. We're finishing up the DP show calendar. This year's theme is high school yearbook photos. You have until Wednesday. You send us your most awkward, your worst yearbook picture for the calendar. And the month of December is devoted to this audience. We'll try to squeeze as many photos in as possible. First hour brought to you by ChatGPT. Big project coming up. They have a new agent for larger projects, ChatGPT.

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1: If you're hearing this, you should be concerned about the Asian longhorned beetle, an invasive species that's destroying our trees. 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
0: Look up, look down, look around. Look up, look down, look around. In the trees and on the ground, 'cause the ALB must be found.
1: Some signs of the ALB are dime-sized holes on tree trunks, a sawdust-like material called frass, and the beetle itself, with a long black body and white spots.
0: Look up, look down, look around. Look up, look down, look around. In the trees and on the ground, 'cause the ALB must be found.
1: Learn all the signs and how to report them at AsianLonghornedBeetle.com. That's AsianLonghornedBeetle.com.
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1: Ground ball back to Dreyer. 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Double play! And the Dodgers win! Oh, a game-ending double play! 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And the Dodgers win it in extra innings, 2-1, and end the seven-game losing skid.
4: 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The Dodgers have lost three consecutive series for the first time since early September of 2025. 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Since 1900, there have been eight seasons when strikeouts exceeded hits. That's the last eight seasons that's happened in Major League Baseball. 2026 is on pace to make it nine consecutive years of more strikeouts than hits.

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15: All righty. Adam Vinatieri is going to join us coming up next hour. Is he at the top of the hour, Todd?
16: That's correct.
15: Okay. Are you going to say anything about his speech?
16: I will not say a word unless you put me on the spot, which you've known to do, and then I will try not to backtrack and say what I need to say.
15: Okay.
16: Won't be anything mean.
15: Let's. How about best and worst of the weekend? I'll let you start, Todd.
16: Best of the weekend, Saturday night at Citizens Bank Park. Blue Jays pitcher Max Scherzer caught Kyle Schwarber looking in the sixth inning, moved him into 10th place all-time for career strikeouts, passing Walter Johnson of the Washington Senators. That was a nice milestone for him. Worst, mentioned earlier, also on Saturday, Commanders left tackle Laremy Tunsil tore his triceps in practice surgery. He'll have to miss a significant portion of this NFL season.
15: Dylan.
5: Well, Dan, I had a good weekend, but I have two worse for you. Saints undrafted rookie Brock Recksteiner suspended for 6 games. It's an interesting length of suspension for something they haven't disclosed what it is yet. And it would start at the beginning of the regular season. So,
15: wasn't his dad a wrestler?
5: Yeah.
15: Yeah.
5: Okay. So, who knows?
15: I thought it was performance-enhancing drugs.
5: I believe it is. It hasn't been, I think, officially disclosed yet.
15: Okay.
5: But that's a good inference, Dan.
15: Okay.
5: And my worster... we're supposed to go to Pittsburgh over the weekend, and flight there got canceled on Friday. Rebooked another flight that got canceled like 30 minutes later with an airline that I will not name, but that airline chose to say, here's your flight credits for future use, not here's a refund. So now I've been chasing them down, and I said, I don't want the flight credit because for this reason, I usually try not to fly with you.
15: Marvin?
7: Best of the weekend, WNBA, actual basketball. When we're talking about a WNBA, Kayla McBride hitting a WNBA record, 10 3-pointers for the Minnesota Lynx.
15: Dang. But
7: with Olivia Miles, Nafisa Collier, they got a squad. Who knew? We were actually talking about basketball with the WNBA.
15: Nobody talks about basketball.
7: Craziness, right?
15: Olivia Miles, MVP.
7: No argument for me. For
15: how about sure. that?
7: All right.
15: Rookie MVP.
7: Ooh.
15: All right. What else you got?
7: Worst of the weekend, legendary head coach Don Nelson passing away at the age of 86. He had to run TMC teams. He had the We Believe Warriors when he came back with Baron Davis and Steven Jackson. So, passed away at the age of 86.
15: Don Nelson had an unbelievable career. I mean, they played college basketball at Iowa, went to the Celtics, and won a few championships there as a role player. But run TMC. He had a point forward. So Paul Pressey for the Bucks was a point forward. First guy to ever do that. The Mavericks, he changed Dirk Nowitzki's trajectory as far as his career arc and made him one of the great shooting big men in history. Steve Nash, he had Steve Nash. He also was there with Steph Curry, his rookie year with the Warriors. He was the winningest regular season coach in NBA history at the time of his retirement. Nelly was a different dude, but he was a genius. Like, didn't win a championship as a coach, but he was a genius. Paul?
9: Former 49er running back Roger Craig making the Hall of Fame. I really didn't think it was going to happen. If you saw him in the 80s, he was special and unique and good TV. The other best of the weekend, the Buffalo Bills' new stadium. They brought friends and family and fans in, and they really enjoyed it. Some people complained about some sight lines and things, but I don't think it's that big of a deal. But an open-air stadium. They're not making many of those anymore.
15: 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Gibbs in Colorado. Hey, Gibbs. Gibbs? Sorry, Gibbs. Ben in Minnesota. Hi, Ben.
10: Good morning, Dan.
15: Good morning.
10: Hand size 9.5. I was just wondering your thoughts on the McCarthy brewery competition going on with the Vikings. And my other thought was J.J. McCarthy starting to remind me of Christian Ponder. Coming out of college, he was overrated, drafted too high. And Ponder only lasted 4 years. Is the same thing going to happen to McCarthy?
15: Yeah, I don't know if there's a real competition. You're bringing in Kyler Murray. Probably for this season. And then maybe re-sign Kyler Murray. Yes, Dylan.
5: It's crazy the fall off that McCarthy had last year. That first 4 games, everyone's like, this kid's the truth. And then a week and a half later, everyone's like, get him out of here.
15: I remember somebody in the business was critical of me because I said, I don't know if he's a starting quarterback. And then he had a couple of really good games. And then he sent me the stat line. I still don't think he's a starting quarterback. And I said, I don't. I didn't see enough of him. And I didn't see him play as a starting quarterback in the NFL when he was at Michigan. That's all. I don't know him. I just know what I see. It's not like I wasn't being personal with this. Why are you critical of the kid? I'm just telling you what I see. That's all. I like his haircut. How's that? Yeah. Todd is in the confessional. I'm sure this will have something to do with Adam Vinatieri's speech.
16: I think it probably will.
15: That you had a problem. All righty. 2 hours in the books on this Monday. More of your phone calls as well. Todd is here. Dylan is here. 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

0: A lot of guys can catch, tight end, wide receiver, running back, a lot of speed, a lot of depth, a lot of precision, and Caleb looked noticeably thinner and faster.
1: You know, you should talk to the powers that be here at Fox. They get you a little private aviation. You just fly camp to camp for 2 weeks. Every GM, I don't know a general manager in the league that doesn't listen to you. And you could just nerd out on their third-day draft picks. You know, how about that undrafted free agent? In all seriousness, though, with the Bears and the quarterback, if he becomes a more consistent passer on the layups, we know he throws 100 miles an hour. If he can develop that changeup, I mean, he's an immediate MVP candidate. I would say the concerning part for the Bears, which, you know, kind of reared its head throughout last year as they were emerging, is just defensively. You know, remember the Monday night game against the Niners, they lost like 42-38.
0: Yeah.
1: Their pass rush is going to be a problem. Now they invest in the defensive backfield. How's the Oregon safety?
0: Oregon safety looks excellent. Malik Muhammad out of Texas, Brian Nickel packages. Again, a lot of energy.
1: Sweat still banged up, right? The pass rusher.
0: He's banged up. Saturday at practice, I was at Sunday. Saturday at practice, they had several guys leave. Precautionary, you know. My takeaway, though, is that the offense usually at this point is not ahead of the defense to the level the Bears were. But a lot of it is they're just their coach's offensive coach, and they look slick. I mean, it was hard watching it just not to see the joyfulness. Like a lot of the offensive guys, when they would beat the defensive guy, there was a lot of celebration. It felt very collegiate. And it was a lot of fun. And I'm sitting there and I'm like, oh, God, we have good jobs. Being a general manager in the NFL, God, sitting watching practice all day and
1: sitting at practice watching the team is the sexy part. The other part, you know, getting a call at midnight when one of your players got in trouble or one of your star players rips his knee up in a workout. You mentioned Rome and Loveland.
0: Rome Odunze, when you watch Rome Odunze and you watch him on TV, he looks tall and thin. When Rome Odunze walks by you, he doesn't look thin.
1: No.
0: And again, DJ Moore left. That's a big thing. Like last year, you and I talked about it with DJ Moore, Luther Burden, Colston Loveland, Cole Kmet, Rome Odunze gets banged up. There's just so many mouths to feed. It feels like, and I know watching Caleb yesterday, it feels like Rome Odunze is going to have a season. Because it's kind of felt so far like everybody's waiting for it to
1: be. Well, he was the ninth pick in the draft.
0: Right. So you're kind of waiting for the pop. What I saw yesterday is Caleb looked for him. It was impressive. I'm sitting there like, this offense is a good-looking offense. It's August. It was a good-looking offense.
1: Colin Cowherd on the Chicago Bears. The 99 Rams reincarnated.
0: Well, if you remember, Rome last year early had touchdowns, and then he got banged up. Remember in the first month, he had 4 or 5. He was a very welcome addition, and then he got banged up. But when he walked by yesterday at the very end of practice, I'm like, that dude is a lot of man to cover. That is a big, big, long dude. All right, here's the truth about modern work. 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
0: I check. Okay, so if I said there's an NFL team, guess which NFL team was without 20 players who were injured at their practice? 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I know football is more than just vibes, but the vibes around the Niners are not good. The coach has a concussion. Ricky Pearsall now out for the year. 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
5: From the people who brought you It's the Dog Park comes...

0: offensive. And to think that only the right-wing grifters have a problem with what Desjardins Carrington tweeted, why would the league not have a problem with this? It's almost like I think the league has existed for 25 years of being openly bigoted towards either white players and or straight players. And they just talk amongst themselves, and it's just a thing, and it's casual, and it's comfortable. So she has something like this happen, and she just goes to social media and expects no consequences. To me, it's offensive.
1: I'm just... That's obviously the way that she feels, and that she... Those are her beliefs. But again, it's also just reading the room, like in the timing of it, of this isn't... This hasn't done anything. And I think, like, to your point, Jason, is there are some players in the WNBA that just want the league to be the little league that it was.
2: Mm-hmm.
1: Maybe be able to get more money for being able to play so the salaries are a bit higher. How they're going to do that without becoming more mainstream like they're trying to grow, I don't know. But I think that there are some that just like it what it was, like how things were previously. And maybe all those things were undercurrents and stuff, but they just didn't reach the mainstream. And I feel that that's Desjardins Carrington in that instance. When she fouled Sophie Cunningham, drew blood, hit her across the neck, and then said, "Try me."
2: Yeah.
1: Well, no, that's what you say before you throw the first punch, mm-hmm. right? Like that's
2: a cheap shot.
1: Yeah. Yes.
2: Yeah.
1: So this is obviously built up as well. Like you have your line that you're going to say, and yeah, it's just, to me, it's just living in the past. I hate to say that they got to deal with Clay Travis's, you know, right. Nashville team and all that stuff. That's actually the stuff right now that you have to kind of deal with. And actually the stuff that I think is more important to the future of the league that could set a standard for how you are going to, monitor and police these sort of situations that are coming up in the future. It's just, to me, it's just old news. And I understand why some people would still be bothered by it. But to me, it's just more about Desjardins Carrington not happy with what the WNBA has become. And for some reason, she's just still living in the past.
2: Yeah, she's definitely not happy. All of what transpired with that foul and what she said after, to taking it to Threads, to taking it to X that she tweeted 8/23. That's the next time they're going to play each other. She also did that, and it's still up. So all of this seems very planned, very scripted. Like, listen, this is crazy, because Desjardins Carrington, you were 3 for 3. In 3 minutes, you had 8 points, and then you decided to take yourself out of the game?
1: Right.
2: If I had a plan to take someone down, I would have told my teammates, "Hey, guys, can I do this another day? I'm kind of hot right now. Can I
1: wait
2: maybe...
1: Wait until August 23rd.
2: Yeah, can I try and foul her in the next game? Because I have not missed a shot, and we can maybe beat this team." Like, how that didn't shift, how in the moment you were like, "Nah, I'm going to get ejected. This is going to be so worth it, and I'm going to go, and I'm going to start stuff on the internet." She knew it all seemed so planned. So, after this, I do this, and I go here.
1: It also just fell. Like, it fell on deaf ears, in a way. There's no legs to it except us being like, how absurd was that tweet?
2: Yeah.
1: You watched the morning sports talk shows. You said that it led with the WNBA. Was this the angle? Is there white privilege in the WNBA?
0: Well, it was ESPN. So I think ESPN, because they're the big promoter of the league, they led with Minnesota Lynx of the field. So nobody cared about that topic. And then the next topic was, let's get into this Desjardins thing, which is much more interesting. But Dan, links of the field.
2: Well, how many people turned off when they saw that? Like, what?
1: Well, that's what Sophie Cunningham wants us to talk about. By the way, Olivia Miles had 20 points and 13 assists in that win.
2: Nice.
1: Over the Dallas Stars, a game that AZ Fudd didn't
2: wings.
1: Play because,
2: Fine.
1: Dallas Wings.
2: Dallas is a team.
1: There's five letters. They're both shorts. Okay. that's where it comes from. Wings.
2: Yeah, no, you're good.
1: And she didn't play because of a sore knee, which goes back to when Monty and I did talk about the WNBA, and then everybody got mad at us because of the point that we made about the drafting of AZ Fudd instead of Olivia Miles.
0: It wasn't that the game that somebody went Monty Bolaños and made like a ton of threes?
1: Yeah, Kayla McBride had 10 threes.
2: Yeah, she did.
0: They called the Monty Bolaños.
1: 43 points yesterday.
2: Yeah, she also, I saw her, I mean, she was what, how, 10 of 14?
1: She made 10.
2: I think she was 10 of 14. No, she was on fire.
1: Here's the other thing about it, though, is no one is talking today on how the WNBA has a white privilege problem. Because I don't think people feel that the WNBA has a white privilege problem. I think there will be more comments and questions about the transgender issues that are continuing on the WNBA's lack of a policy or lack of a stance on it than it will. Now, that may be more because of political nature, but I also do believe that the WNBA has a leading voice in this and how they are going to deal with this with athletes moving on in the future. So the fact that we're talking about how ridiculous Dejanay Carrington is today, it's probably going to end today. It's not going to carry into tomorrow. Maybe August 23rd, it pops up again because of something that happens on the court. Mm-hmm. But it just also shows on how the weight of the tweet, while trying to, for whatever reason, trying to spark controversy, just fell on deaf ears. Mm. I don't think anybody cares. I don't think anybody really believes it. Or if they do, they just don't want to deal with it. And that's where I think we are with that. So Dejanay Carrington, she committed the foul, got ejected, and then sent out a tweet that nobody really cares about. Quite the weekend.
2: Care about it. Care about it for the wrong reasons, though. It's not helping her.
1: Correct.
2: It's not helping you. It's not helping the league. It's not helping anything. You got the wrong people excited.
1: That is true. Football fans were excited for the Hall of Fame weekend this past weekend. What fans will be excited next year? Maybe Steeler fans? Oh, we shall see. She's Monty Bolaños. I'm Dan Byer. Jason Stewart's here. Chris Perfett and Isaac Lohenkron as we are in for Stu Gotts and Company Live here on Fox Sports Radio. Coming up next, will Big Ben's clock ring in Canton next season? We'll tell you here on Fox Sports Radio. 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
17: Here's something pretty disturbing I discovered while researching this podcast. This is what it actually says on the Los Angeles Police Department website. The site states that the Adult Missing Persons Unit investigates 3,200 cases a month. And 70% of those missing people are found or returned voluntarily within 2 or 3 days. It goes on to explain, and I quote here, "Since being a missing person is not a crime, police are given a very limited role while conducting these types of investigations." At the bottom of the webpage, it gets more disturbing. There's a section titled, "What if they never returned?" And here's the official police advice. In such situations, you may want to enlist the services of a private investigator to assist in your search. If you can't afford a PI, the police elaborate, quote, "Another option would be to contact the Salvation Army, which has a missing persons locator program." There is not a single sentence on the LAPD website that would lead a loved one of a missing person to have any faith that the police would properly investigate it. What the LAPD is basically saying is, if someone you love goes missing, don't overreact. They'll probably turn up, unless they don't, in which case you should get someone besides the police to look into it. All this is my way of saying, if the police took missing persons cases as seriously as they do, say, bank robberies, I wouldn't have had to do this podcast in the first place and end up chasing a violent criminal halfway around the country. I'm Neil Strauss. And you can hear the full story of To Live and Die in L.A.
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19: The different color noises, white noise, brown noise, pink noise. Brown noise is deeper, has lower frequencies, it's got more bass, minimalizes that higher frequency. Mm-hmm. And I didn't really know this, but apparently you can liken some of these to sounds in nature. And apparently brown noise is more akin to like a river rapid or a heavy rainfall or thunder.
20: Because there's also white noise and pink noise, you think brown noise is just named after the color brown. Wrong. There was a scientist named Robert Brown from Scotland.
19: White noise is used, aside from just sleeping, a lot of times with like noise-canceling headphones and stuff, mm-hmm. masking other sounds.
20: Pink noise is a little different. It's kind of like the compromise between white noise and brown noise.
19: As far as which one is best for sleep, there have been some very middling studies over the years. But at Oxford in 2017, they said that they fell asleep 40% faster listening to white noise, but their overall sleep was about the same.
20: Okay.
19: There was a study in 2017 from Northwestern of 13 older adults, and they said pink noise provided deeper sleep overall and improved ability to recall words.
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4: In 2005, investigators in Palm Beach, Florida began uncovering a dark secret.
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4: There was a wealthy man in Palm Beach who was offering young girls a way to make money. That man was Jeffrey Epstein, and he had set up a system designed to bring him underage girls. Local police and the federal government would investigate and, by their count, find dozens of victims. Epstein would become one of the world's most infamous predators, a man who could have faced decades in prison but served just 13 months in his own wing of a county jail.
7: Why would you cut this deal with Jeffrey Epstein?
4: Epstein's abuse would span years and cross state lines.
8: New York, Palm Beach, New Mexico, Paris, Virgin Islands, and each one of those residences is an alleged crime scene.
4: I'm ABC's Mark Remillard, and with a team of journalists from the ABC News Investigative Unit, we've traveled around the country to look at Jeffrey Epstein and the allegations of his horrifying abuse, to hear from the girls who suffered it, who are now women fighting to recover from it. Truth and Lies, Jeffrey Epstein.
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0: Well, the nominees continue to roll in, even though the judge's ruling is final. I won Mount Rushmore Monday today. I am Dan Byer. She is Monty Bolaños. We are in for Stu Gotts and Company live here on Fox Sports Radio. Jason Stewart, Chris Perfett, and the aforementioned Isaac Lohenkron are here as well. Aloy from Compton says, we forgot the worst one when it came to worst nicknames in professional sports. He says the Cleveland Guardians, named after a bridge. Did I tell you why I like the Guardians?
1: Why do you like the Guardians?
0: Because it's so close, and I'm just going to say it for reference. It's really close to Indians.
1: Okay.
0: The inn has been replaced by the guard, or by the gar. So it's still the Dians.
1: Gotcha.
0: But it's just Guardians.
1: Yeah.
0: Instead of, people may be against the name change for whatever reason, but if you are going to change it, it's original to them, it's original to the city, and it isn't that far off of what they were previously, and so I actually liked it.
1: It's not one of my favorites, but it doesn't bother me.
0: Sure.
1: That's what it is. I didn't know it was named after a bridge, but it doesn't bother me. Would I put it in my favorites? No. Jason Butler tweets in that we mentioned the LA Lakers. What about the LA Sparks other than wildfires and you're encouraging sparks? And it kind of made me chuckle a little bit. I didn't even think about that. I was like, you're right. That is not appropriate at this time.
0: We had about four of them up by us.
1: In LA. But the Sparks, I think that's not a bad name in general. Like, Sparks kind of works.
0: What about Chris Perfett? Any of these teams, any of your nominees that we didn't get to?
2: Yeah, actually, me and Jason Stewart here were actually having a conversation about Guardians because I thought that was one we missed. To be clear, it's not even a bridge. It is the statue on the bridge, the Guardians of Traffic, I believe, right? Like, yep.
0: Yeah, I thought they were like the pillars or whatever.
2: Yeah, they're
0: like
2: pillars on there. I think I walked past them one time, and I think Jason's on the other side of the argument that you have that he doesn't like how they didn't need to change too much about it.
3: I think that there was a bean counter in that final meeting, a marketing guy that said, hey, if we just change it to Guardians, we just change all the merch that we have now and put a GAU at the beginning. It'll save us this amount of money if we do that, you know.
0: When the nickname of the Redskins was changed to go to Commanders was so far opposite of it. And I hated the Washington football team. I just thought it's very pretentious. I know you like.
1: I prefer the Washington football team over the Commanders, to be honest with you.
0: The Commanders to me was too much. I at least, like, in a way, like, I feel like they're still being able to honor their past with a little bit of a connection. I know Washington's trying to do it with their uniforms this year. They've got an alternate uniform and the new jerseys that they're wearing more resemble what they wore in the 80s and 90s. But I still I give Cleveland credit, even though people feel like it's awful.
1: Again, it's fine. It didn't make me feel too strongly one way or another, which I guess is a good thing.
0: I've come to appreciate it more. I think that's the perfect way. Over the weekend, I think people are starting to appreciate more and more. At least I hope they are. The speech given by Adam Vinatieri. Drew Brees had a long, great speech. The Roger Craig video speech that he had, very moving, considering he revealed his dementia diagnosis. That was very touching. I thought Larry Fitzgerald did a great job. Luke Kuechly's speech, well done. But Adam Vinatieri is the one who had him laughing at the Hall of Fame ceremony. And it was the joke about Bill Belichick that really got him going in Canton.
4: I would repeat those last few statements about Coach Bill Belichick as well. Thank you for demanding excellence every single day. Your preparation, discipline, and attention to detail shaped far more than my football career. Unfortunately, Bill couldn't make it here today. There's a lot going on at UNC right now. He may be on a recruiting trip right now looking for the next Lawrence Taylor. I thought it was because training camp had already started. But in truth, it's because he's judging his girlfriend's cheerleading competition.
0: Now, you can tell, he kind of turned into comedian mode. Okay, didn't maybe land?
1: Yeah, you know what it was? There was too much buildup. I felt like you could tell.
0: Right?
1: He's going to do a joke. He's going to do it. Where's the joke? Okay, he's not there yet. He's almost there. I'm going to take a sip of my water. He's still not there. Oh, he said it, and it wasn't that funny.
0: And that's why this one is the funniest of them all.
4: Pat McAfee's here in the crowd today. Great to see you, brother. The only person who enjoyed holding my balls more than my wife.
0: That's genuine laughter.
1: No, yeah, that's funny.
0: Real. That's funny. Perfect. And then, and he added to it, he said at the end, in the off season,
1: right,
0: when there was no one there to hold for me, Pat McAfee was obviously his holder with the Colts, but that was the joke. That was the setup. That was perfect. That's the joke that really should have carried the weekend.
1: Yeah, it was quick, to the point. There was no setup. And the other one, too much of a setup.
0: The other one also seemed to maybe harken back to the roast of Tom Brady.
1: A little bit.
0: Where people were taking like shots. Like, this was just a true, great one-liner that he used. And
1: yeah. Original for
2: it's
1: him.
2: It's a lot of a setup for a joke we all know coming. We all know you're going to make fun of Bill Belichick's girlfriend.
0: Yes. And the punchline wasn't great, but hey, it's a tough spot, right? You got to make sure it works. But I will give Adam Vinatieri all the flowers in the world because I thought the Pat McAfee joke was good.
1: No, that was really funny. And again, it was only for him. It was very personal.
0: Yes.
1: It was good.
0: And you just heard the genuine laughter in the background. That one really hit with the stadium. It was great.
1: It was.
0: We'll do it again tomorrow, Monty.
1: Okay, bye. We are
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30: All right. Good to have Todd in studio. 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VSiN, the Sports Betting Network. And Todd, everyone knows him as Love My Baxter on X. He won in the first year, two different entries got there, and he won Circa Survivor. And then last year was part of the Dream Team that cashed in the first Grandissimo, and he split that, and they won $1.1 million that he had a percentage of that as well. And over almost 20 years, he was a prison guard, and he's got some pictures here. I really want to do a deep dive into that as well. First of all, great to see you. Thanks for coming in studio, and good job honoring Roger Craig as he went into the Hall of Fame with his jersey.
31: Thanks for having me, and nice seeing you. Yeah, man, big-time Niner fan. Roger Craig should have been in the Hall of Fame years ago.
30: Mm-hmm.
31: He finally made it. And then we found out he has some dementia problems. So thank God he got in, man, when he can memorize and remember things. But
30: yes,
31: great 49er teams back then. We were spoiled being a Niner fan.
30: He was, before Marshall Faulk, he was the 1,000-1,000 guy.
31: First guy to do 1,000-1,000.
30: That's right.
31: And there's only been two guys ever since that. That's Marshall Faulk and McCaffrey. Other than that, it's hard to do.
30: Yeah. So take us through the Dream Team, how this came about and why you guys decided to join up and form this team in Grandissimo with a $100,000 buy-in.
31: So majority of the Dream Team people that were involved were previous winners of either the Millions or the Survivor. So I got hit up last year to be part of it, and I threw up 8%, and I was part of it, and a lot of stress, man, but it's good stress because we keep on coming and keep on signing up.
30: You got $1.1 million? You whacked it up?
31: Yeah, but I didn't get the $1.1, but I got a percentage out of $1.1.
30: Sure.
31: But I'll take some of that $1.1.
30: Was it too many cooks in the kitchen? How hard was that making the pick every week? And who would just dictate, you know, how many guys were on one side, or how difficult it was to get the pick, and when you had that many guys who had a share?
31: We had a weekly meeting. Once a week, like a Zoom meeting, everybody would talk and give opinions. And then the captain and co-captain behind the scenes would figure out what they want to do. So, and then let us know Saturday right after the picks were in that who we were going with. So it was good, man. I liked it. I enjoyed it. And I'm back on it again. We're going to run it back.
30: All right. Excellent. So what was that like on Thanksgiving, when all the favorites went down, and then it was apparent that you weren't going to have a chop, and how that played out, and how you decided to attack it, and maybe if there was a hedge involved once that Philly game happened?
31: Well, Thursday night was beautiful because all the favorites lost. So going into Friday, we had Philly at home against Bears. I thought for sure we were going to win that, and then they pooped the bed. I can't cuss on this radio show, but they pooped the bed, and then we all got out. So we split. Three teams split. There was no chop involved, some poker guys that were involved don't want to chop because they're poker guys and they're too good and they think that they're rich and they're better than everybody. So we tied them and we all split the money. So it's all good.
30: Did you do anything with the Bears game? Once you knew what had happened and everyone had lost, or did you just let it ride?
31: No, I let it ride. I didn't do no hedging or anything like that. I let it ride, but I was definitely disappointing, man. I thought for sure Philly was going to handle business at home, and they got dominated, man.
30: Okay, so what the strategy is going to be upcoming for this season, how many entries, you guys are going to run it back. We'll get into that coming up in the second segment. So the last time you were on, and it was great talking with Mitch, who's out all week, though, but you mentioned you were a prison guard in California for almost 20 years. How did you get into that job?
31: So I was a mailman, 15 years right out of high school. One day I finished my route. I had about a three-hour lunch. I was a lot skinnier. I used to play a lot of basketball. Uh-huh. Bumped into one of my junior high buddies, and he told me he was a CO, and I didn't know what a CO was. He said, correction officer. I still didn't know what it was. He said, prison guard. Where's there a prison guard? He said, Lancaster. I was a mailman in the San Fernando Valley. He said, Lancaster. It's about an hour away. I go, how much money are you making? This is 2003. He said, over $100,000 a year. I'm working 6 days a week, walking 5-6 miles a day, delivering mail, making 60 G's a year. This dude's telling me I can make 100. So from that point forward, I took the test. It took me like 3 years to get in. And I worked up north. That was my first prison up north. And that's how I got in. And my family thought I was crazy by leaving the post office because the post office is a great career job. And I needed to go where more money, of course. Uh-huh. And that's how I became a prison guard.
30: Were you afraid? I mean, what do you think in the first day you're in there and you take the gig and you're with all the inmates?
31: Nah, I wasn't afraid because they just prepare you in the academy. Academy was 4 months.
30: Yeah.
31: And we went to other prisons and it's kind of like the military. I've never been in the military, but the military, they break you down and then they build you back up. Okay. And then when you're ready to go to war, you're ready to go, man. Your ego's gigantic and you're ready to rock and roll. So being a prison guard was the same thing, but I've always been confident and I grew up kind of rough. So that job was easy for me, man. As long as I know how to talk, treat everybody well. Of course, you can't get along with everybody, but majority of people, especially the older convicts, I got along with.
30: Why is the talking so important?
31: Communication's everything, man. Just like a marriage. So you got to talk to these guys.
30: Yeah.
31: You know, you don't have to listen just like a marriage. You don't listen all the time. Sorry, honey. Hope you're not listening to this. I'm solo, by the way, on this Vegas trip. My wife didn't come, but she's probably listening right now. But yeah, communication is everything in life, at a job, everything you do, man. You got to listen and communicate.
30: Well, so this is, it's like 300 against three, though. So here's a picture. Let's start with all these pictures you sent in. This is the control booth. Can you explain what this guy's doing and looking down and what this is like in the prison and how many guys you're responsible for to stay in line and make sure there's not a ruckus or a Donnybrook?
31: So there's three sections in that prison right there. There's A section, B section straight ahead, C section. It goes 118, then it goes 101 to 118, 201 to 218, and then 219 to 233, and then 118 to 133, and so forth. It goes all the way around the block in the prison. There's three sections. That control booth officer is in charge of the whole building. There's no cameras in there. So technically, he's watching and observing everything. Phones are ringing. Pop out this inmate. He needs to go to medical. Pop out this inmate, blah, blah, blah. They have day room. So this officer right here is in charge of a lot of things. And then there's two officers on the floor, and they're usually in the office. It depends on how many inmates are out. But there's usually 300 inmates in one building, two officers on the floor, one officer up top, and the one officer up top has a lethal weapon right there, and that's a Mini 14. The other officers on the floor don't have no guns, of course, just because inmates take the guns from us, you know, because we're outnumbered.
30: Oh, really? So, okay.
31: Yeah, we have pepper spray, we have a baton, handcuffs, but the one that's up top has different kind of weapons.
30: Okay, what is this?
31: Yeah, that's a big pepper spray, man.
30: Okay.
31: That's like a fire extinguisher. It shoots far and it's strong, man. But some inmates, man, doesn't even hurt them. It doesn't even phase them. These dudes are on meds, psych meds, and they're nuts. So sometimes that doesn't even phase them.
30: Well, what's preventing an ambush or like 80 guys?

0: it's a sponge foam round, and it hurts you, man. You'll go down. And then we have wooden blocks. We have a bunch of other ones too that you shoot indirect. You don't shoot at the inmate. You shoot before the inmate, and then they break up, and then they just go a bunch of different ways. You're not supposed to shoot them direct, but if you know how to write a report, you can shoot them direct.
1: You said something before the interview about how many times they would try to distract you. Can you elaborate on that?
0: These guys would talk to you and ask you questions, and all of a sudden you're keying up on them. You're looking down at them, and then meanwhile on your right, three guys are jumping another guy, stabbing him, jumping him, and no other inmate's going to tell you, like, hey, officer, they're fighting over here, because then those guys would get stabbed the next day.
1: Yeah.
0: So, yeah, man, sometimes they do all kinds of stuff as a deterrent, and you just got to keep your head on a swivel. My head was always on a swivel, man, like all the time. Like, walk in, even that's how I live my life out on the streets.
1: Yeah.
0: I'm always, you never get comfortable. You never know.
1: Are you shocked you made it almost 20 years doing this? Like, never a big incident, never a tag? Can't believe that.
0: No, just, it's a lot of luck involved. And you just go to work every day, and hopefully nothing happens to me or my partners. And that's how you live life.
1: Yeah. It's been an incredible life. And we'll talk more about Circa Survivor with Love My Baxter coming up next. Everyone knows him from Love My Baxter on X, and his name is Todd. He won twice, two entries in the first year of Circa Survivor. Also, his thoughts on Grandissimo, week one strategy already. What's he thinking for entries and more great prison stories as well coming up on Follow the Money, VSiN, the Esports Betting Network.

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4: 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Another go-around with Love My Baxter. Todd joining us in studio. Moose wants to know your craziest story from almost 20 years in prison.
5: Man, there's so many stories. It's hard to really put one that stands out above, but just inmates hanging themselves, stabbing each other. Just there's a lot, man. I don't know how gory you want me to get on this. Yeah. VSiN, is it PG-13 or is it X-rated? You know what I mean?
4: No, it's not X-rated.
5: Yeah, that's what I'm saying. No. There's a lot, man. So
4: well, you told the story of the guy who heard voices in his head.
5: Yeah, that guy cut off his, you know what?
4: Yeah.
5: Yeah, right. He cut off his thing and flushed it down the toilet. He was sitting there hearing voices. So where's Moose at? He's in New York?
4: Yeah.
5: Next time you come to California, man, ring me up. We'll go to Starbucks and I'll tell you a bunch of stories.
4: So how, take us through the gang element and how big that is, and also how weird it is based on what bathroom you go in and how it's situated in prison with gangs.
5: The gang stuff is crazy in prison because it's all gang related. Bloods and Crips are together. They're not separate. But on the street, they kill each other.
4: Uh-huh.
5: But inside prison, they unite because they got to get the numbers up to go against the other races. So it's wild.
4: My God.
5: Yeah, that's crazy. Like on the street, they're killing each other. But inside prison, we have to sell up and we have to go against the Mexicans. Northern California prisons are wild because Northern California Mexicans don't like Southern California Mexicans. That's why they're called Norteños, and then the Southern California are called Serenos. That's crazy. So up north, you have Norteños and blacks together, and then you have Southern Mexicans and whites together. So whenever there's a riot, those two races unite together, and then they go at it. Southern California prisons, you rarely have Norteños. It's mostly all Serenos in the Southern California prisons. So you really don't have that element.
4: Mm-hmm.
5: But yeah, man, it's all racial divided, man. It's crazy. They've got bathrooms, and as soon as they get to that yard, they know what bathrooms they're going to use. Then they're not going to use the other shower. Yeah, man, it's crazy. That's the way it is. But like I said before, I'm glad it's like that, because if it wasn't, they would all go against us, and then we would be in trouble.
4: Yeah. How often did you get riots?
5: Riots are rare, man. Really rare. Yeah, yeah. They don't want to be on lockdown.
4: Stabbings?
5: Stabbings. They usually stab each other over gambling debts, drug debts.
4: Uh-huh.
5: Yeah, a lot of stuff, man, that these guys do in there, and they get disciplined their own.
4: How they get a weapon in? What's the weapon?
5: They make weapons. They can make a toothbrush and put like a razor blade on the toothbrush where the bristles are at. And they sharpen it.
4: Okay.
5: And that's a weapon. And you should see. You hit somebody's neck artery. Yeah, man, you're done.
4: Uh-huh.
5: And, but yeah, man. How do they smuggle them in?
4: Okay.
5: We want to go PG?
4: No, X-rated? Don't go there.
5: Exactly.
4: That's it. Okay, excellent. Good stuff. Interesting. So, what's the game plan? Let's start with Circa Survivor, as you've won twice. What are you thinking as far as entries, and what do you think they'll get here? And we're up to almost 8,000 already.
5: I say we're going 25, 26,000.
4: Wow.
5: I'm going my normal 10. And I usually put 10 on one team a lot. I don't know if I'm doing that the first week, but I'm definitely doing probably 5 on the Raiders right now. I'm probably doing the Raiders 5 right now.
4: Against Miami week 1?
5: Yeah, if Cousins plays and everything checks out, as the Raiders don't have no major injuries and they look okay, because I think Miami's going to be the worst team in the league.
4: Yep.
5: Miami's horrendous.
4: Yep.
5: They have one weapon. That's it. H-Han. Mm-hmm. New coach, new coordinators, new quarterback, no Tyreek Hill, no Waddle. They're going to be horrible. Mm-hmm. So this is a good time to use the Raiders. I'm not going to use the Raiders never again either.
4: Right.
5: They stink.
4: Right. What worked for you when you had two entries that got through? And well, how often did were you on? Were you using both the same team?
5: Well, I had three. And out of the three, the first 10 weeks, I used all three on the same team. And then...
4: Oh, you did?
5: Yeah. Then 1 week, I had to put on two on one and one on the other, and I lost. And then the rest of the weeks, I put all two on everything, and I won. So out of 16 wow. or 17 weeks the first year, I put two out of three or three in every week except for one. So that's what I do, man. Why split them? Mm-hmm. If by week seven, I'm only going to have two or three left. You're going to get chopped, man. If you keep on doing that, you can't go four or five teams every week. You're going to get picked off. So that's why I use my strategy, man.
4: Why do you think 25,000 people get him?
5: Well, it's up from last year, and it just seems like it's creating a lot of steam, man. More people are finding out about it. I'm surprised not everybody knows about it, but the documentary helps. Mm-hmm. And then me coming on this show right now helps also.
4: Yes. So if Miami's going to be, I agree with you, Miami going to be one of the worst teams along with Arizona. How about the strategy? Do you think people just fade those two teams?
5: You could do that, but it all depends on the matchup. Uh-huh. It depends when teams have buys. It depends on injuries. Every week's a new week. So I do have a path, but I always change my path on what happens the week before and then coming up the prior week. So I'm always adjusting. But I do have a path. I already made a path for the whole year. But, of course, I don't follow that path because what happens in week two, if Mahomes goes down and somebody else goes down, then all of a sudden I'm going to pick against Kansas City eventually.
4: You did all 10 on Denver last year right out of the gates, did you not?
5: Oh, yeah.
4: The Tennessee game? I know.
5: That was
4: four
5: scary.
4: Turnovers?
5: That was scary, man.
4: It was.
5: I think halftime they were down.
4: Yes.
5: They were barely up. Yeah, man, that was a tough one.
4: Well, who took you out?
5: I'm a Niner fan. I took Rams over Niners on
4: the
5: Thursday night.
4: Oh, the Thursday night. Okay, yep, like most people.
5: Yep, and then the Arizona game.
4: The DeMarcado.
5: Yep, dude fumbled going into the end
4: that
5: zone.
4: That was it?
5: Yep.
4: Same thing with me.
5: Bitter taste in my mouth, man.
4: Gotta be. Come on.
5: Yep.
4: I'm surprised you're so excited after what a painful way to go out.
5: Oh,
4: Williams
5: man.
4: Fumbles at the 1 yard line, yeah. And DeMarcado drops it on purpose.
5: That was a tough week, bro.
4: Oh, it was.
5: Seriously.
4: Yeah.
5: I had a lot more hair last year than just
4: yes.
5: So much I lost.
4: Yeah. So you have 25,000 get in. You're going to do 10 again, five on the Raiders. So how about the other five? Any idea yet?
5: No, not yet. Probably not Chargers. I'm not going to use the Chargers. I'm going to figure out another team, but too early, man. With all these injuries, so many more injuries are going to pop up.
4: Yeah. There's been a ton already.
5: Yep.
4: No doubt. So how about what's the Grandissimo plan and run it back with the dream team?
5: We got two. We got two entries again.
4: You're already in?
5: Yeah, I'm already in.
4: Okay.
5: They already signed up, and then I might sprinkle some more on some other decimos that I got invited for. So I might do more.
4: Okay. What do you think that'll get to? Because we had almost 70 last year.
5: Probably close to 85 or 90.
4: That's your prediction?
5: Yeah.
4: Okay.
5: Yep.
4: You're still okay with it, even though the number's going to go up and these poker players won't chop?
5: Yeah, I'm cool with it, man. Sprinkle a little bit of money, have a little bit of skin in the game.
4: Okay. Did you do any win totals?
5: No win totals. I did... basically, Miami with the worst record, 5-1 odds.
4: Okay.
5: I did Mendoza getting under 2,500 yards because Cousins is going to start, I think.
4: Like that.
5: NFL-wise, that's it, man. I really don't do a lot of NFL, man. I do a lot of in-season, but not before the season because so much changes during the season.
4: Okay. And what does your wife think of all this?
5: She thinks I'm nuts, man.
4: Yeah.
5: But thank God I got over 30 years vested, man, so... She knows my skeletons, and I know her skeletons, so we ain't going anywhere.
4: How'd you meet her?
5: Cruising in California back in the day. I had a nice car, and I was cruising, and she liked my car, or she liked me. But that's how we met, man.
4: What'd you think of the job when you told her what you did?
5: I was a mailman at that time.
4: Okay,
5: so,
4: you weren't there with the prison guard.
5: Yeah, she liked my little sexy mailman outfit, nice little shorts.
4: Yeah?
5: Yeah.
4: Well, what did she mention it a little bit earlier, but your family thought.
5: Well, yeah, they thought I was nuts, man. Like, are you sure you want to do this?
4: Uh-huh.
5: So, yeah, man, I got to provide. Financially, I got to provide, man. I didn't come from a nice home, and I didn't go to college, and I've been grinding my whole life, man. So thank God I'm pretty successful doing this, and I'm going to keep on doing this until I go broke.
4: Yeah. So what are the hours like? Is it 4 10s? Is it 5 days a week?
5: Mostly 16s.
4: Oh, is it?
5: Yeah, 16s, a lot of overtime. Yep.
4: So what are you doing just if you're on the patrol control booth? What are you doing if you're on the floor then? Are you just walking around
5: walking
4: the whole
5: around,
4: time?
5: Yeah, you're walking around. Yep.
4: For 16 hours?
5: Not the full 16. Uh-huh. It depends what hours you're working, but some hours you're sleeping. Don't tell nobody, but sometimes we sleep too. If we're working graveyard and the inmates are sleeping, we're sleeping too.
4: Where, in the cot in the back or something?
5: Well,
4: not bad.
5: No, in the chair, man. We learn how to wear sunglasses and keep our heads up like this.
4: Very good.
5: We rest our eyes.
4: That was interesting.
5: Yeah.
4: Thanks for coming in.
5: Hey, thanks for inviting me, man. Real quick.
4: Yep.
5: I'm going to do a shout out.
4: Sure. Go ahead.
5: Omar and Omar's show on Twitter Spaces. Check it out. Sign up. He's hilarious. It's mostly gambling. 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We're doing a bunch of handicap contests. Hit me up on my Twitter, but it's good website if you want to gamble. A lot of gambling going on, but hit me up. Love my Baxter on Twitter.
4: Good job. Take it down again. Congratulations for last year. That was a fun interview. We'll go to the NFC East up next and what's going to happen with the Cowboys.
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17: Just before midnight on Saturday, February 19th, 2005, Danielle Imbo and her friend Richard Patrone left a crowded Philadelphia bar. 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
17: 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The FBI called it murder for hire.
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24: Both of them weren't the target. 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
23: It was definitely murder for hire for Danielle, not for Richard.
20: You're right, it could be. But it also could be something your son did, too.
23: No one was looking to kill Richard. No one.
20: He's your son?
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4: All right, very good. Todd, interesting fellow. Love my Baxter. Interesting life, no doubt. Sorry to let you down, Moose. Crazy a story, but it's, you know, the stuff is graphic in terms of wildest thing that's happened when you're talking about stabbings and all that other stuff. I can't believe he made it almost 20 years and never had an incident. That's nuts.
25: I mean, right. I'm not the toughest individual, Paulie. I got to be honest with you, but like, hearing his stories, like I'm extremely soft. Like I really like the stuff that's going on in prisons and to be a corrections officer. And I give him credit pivoting from the post office. My uncle Pete in Astoria, Queens used to work in the post office, right?
4: Yeah, right.
25: So, I mean, like it's, and now to be a correction officer and all the, everything that you're detailing and doing it for the better part of two decades, God bless.
4: That's
25: I mean, that is, and that he's A-okay. I mean, that is amazing. It really is scary.
4: Now he's winning football contests on a regular basis.
25: I know.
4: Unbelievable. What do you think of this breaking news that happened, where the NFL is going to allow coaches to challenge calls, where it's not just the head coach that can initiate the replay challenge?
25: Yeah, so it's interesting. So it's been just the head coach that's been able to do it, right? So now the NFL is basically that the coach before the start of the game, the head coach, that is, if you want to designate somebody else to be able to initiate the challenge system in the National Football League, you can. Doesn't necessarily mean a head coach will, but those duties could be handed off to an assistant coach. I think it's interesting. I mean, we're not going to get, not going to get the scenes of, Bill Belichick digging through his sock or Jeff Fisher trying to find the flag in his jacket. As we've seen those scenes before, like now all of a sudden you're going to have an assistant potentially if he gets designated that, but I think it's good. I mean, for the NFL, I think it's intriguing. I think we've seen it be a benefit to the National Football League. I think anything when we watch these games, Paul, you want to just see the call get right and be right. And sometimes, a call is wrong when you watch it and sitting at home or sitting in a sports book, whatever it might be, when you're taking in Sunday action. So I think it makes sense if you're the NFL. There's so much on the head coach during the course of it. If you want to hand off those responsibilities, those duties to throwing the flag, not making the decision of whether or not to challenge, but to throw the flag, so be it.
4: We were going to do NFC East anyways, and we're already against each other on a Giants win total, and you were at practice today, but this just came down. Quinnen Williams, 3-year extension, $110 million defensive tackle. What do you think of the Cowboys this year, and if they could be a playoff team in that NFC East?
25: Yeah, I think the offense is going to be great. I mean, Paulie, that's it. I mean, Dak and Pickens and Lamb, Williams, the offensive line, I mean, they're going to score points. You mentioned earlier, Schottenheimer's not necessarily excited about the way that the team is working through the course of training camp up until this point in time. The question is defensively. Eberflus was a disaster last year's defensive coordinator. He's out. They've made some investments here, brought in Rashawn Gary from the Green Bay Packers. Quinnen Williams, obviously, was added last year from the New York Jets. And Quinnen's really talented. I don't think there's any question about it. Haven't watched him numerous times here on the East Coast when he was practicing down in Florham Park. And, I think he can make a big time impact. Not necessarily to the point where he's going to be Aaron Donald or he's going to be Dexter Lawrence for those 3 years when he was with the New York Giants, now a member of the Cincinnati Bengals. But he can do a lot of things to be a great disruptor. So, If you're the Cowboys, you pay big money for great players. And I think Quinnen Williams is that. I think the question I have about the Dallas Cowboys, just like we had questions a year ago, the answer to the negative is just what that defense is. And can that defense create pass rush in the fourth quarter when games are decided?
4: Sure. What Moose was referring to earlier at the top of the show, movement, money coming in on Seattle today in the game Saturday night. Schottenheimer ticked off and questioning effort and focus and how bad some of the practices have been so far in camp with the Cowboys. It's Milton and Howell behind Prescott. How about the Eagles? I think a polarizing team this year. As you know, we had Southpaw on every week and said the problem last year was Hurts and how he wasn't seeing the field. And now you trade A.J. Brown and Mannion, the new offensive coordinator. He had another change with OC with Philadelphia. What do you think of the Eagles this year?
25: Yeah, I think they're interesting. Listen, I think I have concerns. You know, the fact that they keep on rifling through offensive coordinators. I have concerns about where Hurts is as a quarterback. I also have concerns about where their offensive line is, Paulie, because you go back a couple of years ago, like it's kind of simple when you look at Philadelphia, like it's an old football adage, right? Protect yours, get after theirs. You know, we're going to be able to run. Philadelphia was a great rushing. When they won the Super Bowl, Barkley was, you know, offensive player of the year, MVP candidate. He was unbelievable, game-breaking, averaging over 100 yards a game. And they were able to run the football even when defenses knew they wanted to run the football. The offensive line last year, due to injury, took a massive step back. And if Philadelphia can't run it, you see the limitations of what Jalen Hurts as a quarterback is. You know, he is not, you know, Patrick Mahomes. He's not Joe Burrow. He's not Josh Allen. He's obviously been to two Super Bowls. He's won one of them. And the game that he lost, I think you make the argument to the Chiefs, who's the best player on the field. But they've got to run it. So if you tell me that Eagles offensive line, who's got some age on them, if their offensive line is really, really good, and Philadelphia's going to be able to run it, if they're able to run it, I think the offense will be good enough. And I think the defense, obviously, they've got one of the best defensive coordinators in the National Football League in Vic Fangio. I don't think there's any question about it. And I don't have any issues when you're looking at them defensively. It's a question to me is whether or not that offensive line could be able to do what Philadelphia wants to do, which is we want to run it.
4: So we talked about the Rams earlier, and now as low as 5-1 at Caesars to win the Super Bowl. Just incredible. And you like the win total over, you know, and I can't put you off that, how good they're going to be and how talented this roster is. And now you're going to add Aaron Donald as well. To put this in perspective, though, there's a good article up on ESPN.com to see a team this low. And the next team is Buffalo, like 11-1. The second choice, the 2017 Patriots, implied odds 19.8%. Made the Super Bowl. That's when Brady set the record, threw for 500 yards. They couldn't get a stop. They lost 41-33. The 07 Patriots, which undefeated, and then the Giants shocked them 17-14. The 96 49ers lost in the division round to the Packers 35-14. The 2002 Rams, that team missed the playoffs. Implied odds 15.7%. Gap to the rest of the NFL 7.8%. You also have the 2009 Patriots. That was just a bad year. Lost it in the wild card round to the Ravens. They had injuries. Welker got hurt late in the year in the final game of the season. And
25: against Houston.
4: Yes, good call. Good memory. And Ray Rice scored, I think, on the second play of the game. That was a bizarre Patriots season. And the 97 Packers lost to John Elway and the Broncos. TD was great in that game. The helicopter game by Elway, that was 31-24. 18% implied odds. Gap to the rest of the NFL, 6.5%. Some other great teams on there with the 49ers. Ton of 49ers teams on there as well. So the 2026 Rams implied odds 12.5%, gap to the rest of the NFL 5.1%. This is kind of feeling like the Dodgers here with just an embarrassment of riches, Moose.
25: Yeah, Paul, let me ask you a question. If I'd ask you right now, and the Dodgers are even more of an overwhelming favorite, if I'd ask you right now to bet on one of them, the Dodgers or the Rams, the Dodgers to win the World Series or the Rams to win the Super Bowl, who would you take?
4: I would take the Rams.
25: Yeah, I'm with you. I would take the Rams as well.
4: And the Rams to win the NFC. Yeah.
25: Yeah, Rams are right. And listen, I think, you know, you look at the fact of when you're looking at the Dodgers from, you know, there's so much variance when you look at Major League Baseball. And, you know, they easily could have lost the World Series a year ago, could have been eliminated earlier in the playoffs in the National League. the Rams are really good. But here's the thing. Like, it's amazing. We were chatting with Nick Whalen earlier in the show, and he brought up, like, a year ago today, we were having debate about whether or not Stafford was going to be healthy enough to play quarterback for the Los Angeles Rams. He goes out there, has an MVP season, throws 46 touchdown passes, and easily could have gotten to the Super Bowl if they got past Seattle and would have boat raced the New England Patriots just like the Seattle Seahawks did. Now you look at this Rams team and everyone looks at them as being this unbeatable team. Got to still go out there and play it. Got to go out there and stay healthy. On paper, they're ridiculously talented. But as we've seen in the National Football League, and as you articulated, Paulie, running through that article, doesn't necessarily play out that way in terms of during the course of a long NFL regular season.
4: Yeah, absolutely. But this is crazy with what these teams are priced at and how good this Rams team's going to be as well. Good article by Barnwell put in perspective how low their odds are as compared to the rest of the NFL. And maybe you want to bet most wins with the Rams, one seed, all that, but it's going to be a fun season and certainly a lot like baseball with the Dodgers where we expect the Rams to walk through. But it's hard to win, though, too. I mean, we'll run some numbers coming down here that the Dodgers could lose 9-10 here if they can't get it done tonight with Skubal. And he is a huge favorite in this game coming up tonight, which will run down the baseball card in a second. Get your preseason reps in with the Sharps. 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Five pitchers traded at the deadline go tonight, and a stat on the Dodgers you will not believe coming up as we go hardcore with the MLB card straight ahead on Follow the Money, VSIN, the Sports Betting Network.
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4: All right, good to be with the Moose all week. MLB card, 5 deadline pitchers go tonight. Tyone, Kramer, Skubal, Fastball, Freddy, and Mize. The Dodgers have lost 8 of 9. The last time they lost 9 of 10 was 2018. This is hilarious. 8 lefty starters have won multiple Cy Youngs. 2 of them go for the Dodgers back-to-back nights. Skubal tonight, Snell goes tomorrow.
25: That's crazy when you think about it. And even though, you know, the Dodgers are still, you know, they're scuffling along, it's, you know, early part of the month of August here, and you say, wow, are you all that concerned? The answer to that is probably no, Paulie. You're not all that concerned, yeah. Because when they get there, there's still going to be a bear to deal with. And I'm surprised that they've scuffled this much. I would expect Skubal to pitch really, really well. And obviously a soft landing spot tonight when you're looking at Kansas City coming to town in Chavez Ravine. I thought Skubal was okay in his initial start for the Los Angeles Dodgers after the acquisition from the Detroit Tigers that basically lit up social media. So it'll be interesting. But Dodgers are loaded. They're no doubt. They've got some age to them. But as they're, you know, trending toward winning their third straight World Series, we were talking about in the previous segment about just how overwhelming of a favorite it is. It's going to be a little bit of a trickier road for them in that National League, obviously, when you're looking at how good Milwaukee's been this year and when you're looking at the Atlanta Braves as well.
4: That's one reason why I'd be concerned if I can't get a top 2 seed. And that's a problem because I don't have to win an extra series. I know we had Matt Vasgersian on. He said the one thing that could get him would be if you could get him in a best of 5, that would be ideal.
25: Yeah, that's a good point. I mean, it really is. And Matt is on top of it. And listen, they've made it hard on themselves as well. And they're getting a little bit healthier here. As we move along here, as you mentioned, Snell and, you know, Glasnow and everything like that. I mean, when they're whole, when they're healthy, I mean, it's an unbelievable starting rotation, but it'd be difficult to see them losing in a 7-game series. If you get them in a shorter series, obviously, it'd be the benefit of their opponent.
4: So it looks like a layup tonight, as they're 280 at home against the Royals, who are awful. 20 games under 500 on the road as well. Cameron, though, where'd this come from? 1 run in his last 23 innings pitched with a 0.39 ERA. So he's got great numbers in the total 7.5 under minus 125 tonight in 1 of 6 late games tonight on the MLB card.
25: Yeah, a lot of West Coast action later on tonight. Yeah, even with all that, I mean, you find it still difficult to back Kansas City. I mean, at some point, I mean, the Dodgers are going to get themselves back going here. And, you know, it's been a while since they've lost 9 of 10. You mentioned it. It's been years. You know, I can't imagine Kansas City going in there and with Skubal on the mound, having lost 8 of 9 and all of a sudden walking out of Chavez Ravine tonight later on. Now, would I lay the 279 on the Los Angeles Dodgers? I wouldn't necessarily do that. I would need more of a stay away from me. But if you're asking me a lean one way or the other, I would take the Dodgers.
4: Are you buying Arizona? 63-56. They take 2 out of 3 against the Dodgers. Soroka back. They're a big favorite at home tonight against the Rockies. And it appears now, like that final playoff spot, I think I'm comfortable with Arizona getting in, that it could be the Phillies or the Padres. Imagine the Phillies can't even make the playoffs. That's real now, as well as San Diego's playing.
25: Yeah, that you're not wrong, especially with the way and give Preller credit. They added, people thought they were crazy at the MLB trade deadline. Yeah, I'm buying the Snakes. I think they could be a playoff team this year. You know, they're playing too well. It shows you, Paulie. I mean, it's been a crazy, when you think about this baseball season, you think about the turnaround up in Boston. You think about how bad the Mets have been. You think about the turnaround down in Philadelphia after they fired Rob Thompson and put Don Mattingly in as interim manager. People were sleeping on the Atlanta Braves coming into the year, how dynamic Milwaukee has been. But it shows you when you look at Arizona, how well they're playing as of late. And, you know, we're sitting here almost in the middle part of the month of August, and because of the style and fashion which they're playing and the fact 6-4 in their last 10 games, I am buying in on Arizona right now. I think the vibes are good out in the desert.
4: 18-9 run, 21 one-run wins, tied with Texas, L.A., and the White Sox for number one, $2 against the Rockies, total of 8.5, and the Snakes have been hitting the ball as well on a deep card loaded on the West Coast. How about Tampa Bay? A 9-game road trip, so far so good. Back-to-back sweeps, 6-0 on the road trip. It's Fastball Freddy tonight, $1.50 against Lopez and the A's. The last time this happened, where they had the game on the East Coast and traveled back, they got their asses handed to them. But congrats, they finally won a series that they had lost 12 series in a row, taking 2 out of 3 against the Red Sox. So Tampa, 71-46, a 15-4 run, allowing only 2.7 runs a game during that stretch. But since his last win, Peralta's 0-4 with an ERA of 9. Total of 10. Lopez has been okay the last couple starts for the A's. What do you think of Tampa at this price, $1.50?
25: Yeah, I would take the over 10. Okay. The place that I would take the over 10 between the A's and the Tampa Bay Rays. You mentioned about Peralta. There was some vibe around him with the New York Mets when he was there briefly this year, and he was just as bad with the Mets as he was in his opening start for the Tampa Bay Rays, that maybe the Mets had broken him, or that it was a Met problem, wasn't a Peralta problem. And maybe that's why the Tampa Bay Rays took a gamble of him on him after they passed on Scooble from the Detroit Tigers. Well, I think it's going to take more than just one start to figure out when you're looking at Freddy Peralta, because he does not look anywhere close to the pitcher that he was with the swing and miss stuff that he was with the Milwaukee Brewers. So you look at Sacramento and you look at that ballpark. Obviously, it's been a place that's been favorable to the overs on the season. You look at Tampa, who they're rolling out there. I think they find a way to win the game, but I think it's going to be a high-scoring game tonight between the A's and the Rays.
4: Two other games. We'll tie them in together. Texas against the Angels and the Astros coming up tonight against San Francisco. Since 1969, lowest win percentage by a division. 2018 AL Central, 1994 NL West, 2023 AL Central, and this year's Hounds Breakfast of the 2026 AL West. Houston is in first place. They're a game over 500. And then look at the wild card picture as well, that these teams have a losing record, and all these teams are bunched up for that final wild card.
25: Yeah, the American League, I mean, you've got the Yankees, well, you've got the Rays, you got the Yankees, you got the Red Sox, and then it's like basically pick your poison. The American League, it's like trying to find a team to convince yourself on. Like, it wasn't all that long ago, it was about a week ago, where, you know, Houston had separated themselves in that American League West, and all of a sudden they've come back to the pack a little bit here. So, you know, listen, the Giants are abysmal. I mean, they're an abysmal baseball team. They really are. That's screaming for the end of the season. So I would lean it's a favorable spot for Houston out there in San Francisco against the Giants later on tonight. I would take the Astros minus the 140. But I think you put it well, Paulie, and when you look at that division on the whole, Seattle paired off Luis Castillo. They're not going anywhere. It's hard to envision a team coming out of that division all of a sudden going on some kind of magic carpet ride going into October. It really is, because it's been a decidedly average American League what has been a decidedly average American League on the whole.
4: Yes. Gore is only $1.05 against Detmers. And I thought Detmers was going to be dealt. It didn't happen. But this Angels outfit, they've lost 24 of 33, worst record in the league. Texas has won 4 of the last 5 starts by Gore. The Angels have lost 6 straight, started by Detmers. He's personally 0-3 with an ERA of 5. So better ball for Texas. But here, those numbers with Detmer and those numbers with the Angels, which they can't wait to get the season over. I think this screams Texas tonight, if you could play the Rangers to get it done and back Gore in this one.
25: Yeah, I'm with you. It would be Rangers or nothing. It's hard when you go through it, going up against a team that's 9-24 in their last 33 games. When you look at that Angels team, especially in with the way they've struggled with Detmers on the mound, I would agree. I would take Gore and the Rangers tonight minus the $1.15.
4: All right. San Diego has won 12 of 16. Mize was lit up in his first start. Again, all these guys have had problems that traded at the deadline. As we mentioned on Friday's show, only one win combined with an ERA of 8. Logan Henderson's $1.15 for the Brewers. They're 74-44. Seven-game road trip starts tonight. And here come the Padres, and here comes Merrill and Tatis. They are hot as well, but I don't know what to get out of Mize here, who was so bad, and a total of seven in this game with the Friars at home against the Brewers, Moose.
25: Yeah, he was too good in Detroit to think that that's the version that you're going to get here when you're looking at Casey Mize. It really is. But when you look at Milwaukee, not only the fact that they're 30 games over 500, they're plus 141 when you're looking at their run differential is on the season as well, I think, which is the best in all of Major League Baseball. They've been really, really good. And, you know, they've been fantastic, better than just really good. I'd expect better from Mize tonight, but I would lean Milwaukee just because of how good they have been. Even though San Diego has played much better baseball as of late. And that's why you say everybody, it's a marathon, not a sprint, because we've seen teams' fortunes change to the positive and the negative over a long 162-game season.
4: Those are the late games coming up. We'll get to the early games up next on the MLB card. A number I can't believe in the Twins game, and some stats on the Red Sox and Blue Jays that'll blow your mind. Coming up next on Follow the Money, VSiN, the Sports Betting Network.

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26: Mitch out all weekend on vacation. Pauly and the Moose all week on VSiN, the Sports Betting Network. In Pocket plays early coming up next because we have a double shot with Paul Charchin, AFC North player props, and what's going on with drafts, surprises, disappointments, who's hot, who's not, and strategy with fantasy coming up with Charch. What could have been, Moose? The Red Sox blasted the A's on Friday and then lost two in a row. So They were trying to win 11 straight series, which would have tied the franchise record in 1912. The A's would have lost 13 straight series, which would have equaled the franchise record, which was done in 1916. But they won two in a row. So funny thing about baseball, they are 8-33 since June 20th.
7: Ugh.
26: And the Red Sox now go with Sonny Gray. But for whatever reason, the Jays have had their number. They are 6-3 against them this year. And Boston has 7 losses since June 25th. 4 are to the Blue Jays. And the Jays, it isn't right. And the Jays have the most wins against the Red Sox this year. And Boston hasn't been able to get the bats going in those games. 0 or 1 runs scored in 5 of the losses. But Boston's won 15 of their last 16 on the road. And the last time they won 16 of 17 on the road was 1939. Another one. Can Sonny Gray get the win? The last Red Sox pitcher to win 15 of his first 17 decisions, you had Pedro do it twice. Dice K did it. Clemens in 86 and Dave Ferris in 1945. Gray is 14-2. I can't believe it.
7: He's been great this year. He really has been. 2.78 ERA, the 106 strikeouts, the 1.1 whip. He's been fantastic. You look at his record on the road this year, he's pitching to a 3.14 ERA when you're looking at Sonny Gray as well. So, he's been good home. He's been a good away. I mean, the benefit for Boston tonight is that Jameson Taillon goes for the Toronto Blue Jays, right, who is basically saying, you know, the Chicago Cubs said mercy watching Jameson Taillon pitch all season long. And they were trying to trade for one starter after another. But it's amazing. It shows you, I mean, the Toronto Blue Jays could never get over. They've dealt with injuries. They're trying to figure out what happened with the power of Vlad Guerrero Jr. this season over the loss to the Dodgers in the World Series. And they have never gotten going at all this season. I would imagine that Sonny Gray tonight gets that 15th win coming into this one, 14-2 on the season.
26: Yep, I'm with you. And I think they are 0-2 this year against the Jays when Gray starts. That is funky. And the Jays start 13 in a row against the division, and they have a lousy record in the division. Rutschman could be back tomorrow. And if you want to play player props to fade Taillon, Yoshida and Abreu have been on fire, especially Abreu for Boston. The other one, how about the Mets? Where's this coming from? They won 5 of 6, and look at the offense. 6 plus runs in the 5 wins. Elder $1.40 at home against Scott. And Lindor has owned Elder. Elder hitting .460 career against him. Harris hitting .500 career against Scott. But how about the Mets all of a sudden?
7: Yeah, strange weekend in Pittsburgh, right? They lose a game on Saturday. I think the final score was 9-0. They had 3 hits. The next day, they score 11 runs. I mean, really? Yeah. I mean, that's crazy when you're looking at a span of 24 hours. But they played better. You know, Paulie, they really have. Ewing's been really good. Benj is dealing with a little bit of a bone bruise in his wrist after making a catch Friday night for the New York Mets. But Christian Scott goes on the mound, and he's one of those guys that I would say, if you're looking at a completely lost season for the Mets, the top two starters, young starters, McClain and Scott, are who that organization is very, very excited about in 2027, if and when we do have baseball to go along with the two young outfielders. And Francisco Lindor has been remarkably streaky throughout the course of his career. And this season, obviously cut or hindered due to that calf injury, which caused him to miss a significant portion of the year. He's playing some of his better baseball as of late. So I wouldn't be all that surprised if you get a well-pitched game tonight by Christian Scott down in Atlanta against the Braves, and they played a lot better baseball. I think it comes down to everybody knows who's gone is gone. We've passed the MLB trade deadline. No one's on pins and needles. And now you're looking at a team that has been dreadful, that goes to the ballpark with little to no expectations on any given night.
26: That's a lot of respect for Scott, that Elder's only $1.40. Atlanta's won 9 in a row at home and 11 of 12, and they have the second best home record in all of baseball behind the Rays. That's surprising with that number, like this one. So who has the edge here? Kramer, who was just traded 9 days ago, starts against his former team. Do the Orioles know Kramer, or does Kramer know his team? Now, he's 1-4 with an ERA of 6. So he's going against the Orioles. It's Rodgers for Baltimore. They're 7-1 in his last 8 starts. He's got a 1.99 ERA. I can't believe the price here. $1.05 in this game.
7: Yeah, the Twins are right there trying to compete for a playoff spot in that wide-open average American League Central and decided to add at the MLB trade deadline, not pair off. If you ask, you know, Paul, I would tell you that it probably favors the Orioles more than it favors Dean Kramer. And you ran through it. Kramer hasn't been particularly good this year either. That's been another issue. Yes. And Rogers has been. So for the Baltimore Orioles, and you highlighted the numbers in how well he's pitched as of late and how well they've supported him as well. So I think that's where the price is where the price is. Obviously, Minnesota's got a lot more to play for than the Baltimore Orioles do, but the pitching matchup tonight out in Minnesota does favor the road team.
26: I'm shocked by that. Now, he did pitch as well his first time out with Minnesota, but it's been a lousy year for Kramer, and Rogers has been awesome for Baltimore going back in the Twins. Are in a funk. Speaking about a funk, how about Andrew Painter gets the ball for the Phillies? I see runs here, total of 9 in St. Louis against Dobbins. Painter is 1-8 with an ERA of 6.48, and they've lost his last 7 appearances. That's something we've discussed for weeks here on the show. The big three are awesome. When it's Lizardo, Sanchez, and Wheeler, their record's great. When it's anybody else, it's a disaster.
7: Yeah, it is. You're 100% correct. And I agree with you. I would take the over in the game. I think the Philadelphia Phillies in their last 3 games, when they dropped 2 of 3 against the Toronto Blue Jays, they scored 16 runs in that series. So, they obviously added Luis Arraez at the MLB trade deadline from the San Francisco Giants. He saw Harper obviously transition, play a little bit of outfield. He wants to try and win Dombrowski, an aggressive general manager down there in Philadelphia. But I'd be more favorable in taking the over in this game, sitting with the total at 9, 9.5, mm-hmm. than I would take either one of the two sides.
26: Good article up by Buster Olney. And we talked about Aaron Judge earlier in the big comments that he made over the weekend that he's coming back. How about Boston? If they're playing like this and you get Roman Anthony and Crochet back, an update, expected return date only writes, no one really knows, but at least there's progress. Anthony began a swing progression before the end of July and is hitting off a pitching machine, and Crochet's progress has been even slower. It would happen in late April, but he started throwing again last week, and he still has several steps to clear. But that'd be a team that's won 32 of 39. If they could get these guys back, or at least one of them, what a shot in the arm that would be.
7: Oh, it'd be insane. I mean, at one point in time, I mean, Boston was dead. They were 14 games under 500. I mean, we're sitting here on this Monday. They're 11 over. And it is, if they're able to get both of those players back and they're able to be at peak form, and I know that's a big time if, the Boston Red Sox, and if they should ever win the World Series, I mean, it's the stuff that you see in the movie theater, you know, getting the popcorn out and having your favorite Coca-Cola or whatever it might be. I mean, this is stuff that they draw up out there in Hollywood, in Los Angeles. So it's been remarkable. I never saw it coming. I never saw them having the July that they had, which was the best record in Major League Baseball. I think it really all started when they swept the Yankees up at Fenway Park. All of a sudden started to believe in themselves. And now if they're able to get both of those guys back and they're both able to play at a really high level, Boston's going to be that much stronger come October.
26: For the Cubbies, Edward Cabrera, out since late June. He made a second rehab start Wednesday, went 4 innings and hit 99 on the gun. I forgot about this guy. And we're buying the snakes, as you said earlier. Corbin Burns underwent Tommy John surgery in June of 2025, then a strain in his shoulder 12 months later. There's been progress, throwing off the mound, told reporters he could be back before the end of August and trending toward a rehab assignment. That would be big as well if they can get him back. And

0: it up to baseball on that cold night out there in Queens. So it'd be great. I mean, you never see, obviously, it's a long, whenever you undergo Tommy John surgery, and it's also not a matter of just getting back on the mound, but then it's a matter of how you can use the pitcher as well, especially with the way that pitchers are, you know, coddled, so to speak, especially coming off that kind of a surgery. But good to see guys back on the mend and potentially returning to help teams try and get into the October playoff picture and what is in some places really, really wide open.
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0: This is a Bloomberg Business of Sports report. FIFA is exploring selling U.S. media rights for the next two World Cups together. That means keeping soccer's hydration breaks that boosted ad revenue. FIFA is interested in potentially bundling rights for English and Spanish broadcasts together. The 2026 World Cup generated more than $15 billion in revenue. Paramount, Skydance, and the NFL agreed to pause negotiations over higher broadcast rights fees while the company deals with legal challenges to its planned merger with Warner Brothers Discovery. The NFL had been in discussions with Paramount over a price increase of at least 50% more than its current $2.1 billion a year deal after the league took advantage of a change in control provision of its contract. A group of 12 states, led by California, filed a lawsuit alleging that combining Paramount with Warner Brothers would result in reduced competition for film and television production and distribution. With a Bloomberg Business of Sports report, I'm Michael Barr.
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1: Someone gives you 10,000 to 1 on anything. You take it. Take it.
2: I'll bet you $20 I can get you gambling before the end of the day. No way. I'll give you 3-1 odds. Nope. 5-1. Nope. 10-1. You're up.
3: All right. The baseball was fun on Friday. Two winners. One was easy with the Guardians, and it was a Malinsky special fading the White Sox as well. And we couldn't get the over in the Fever Sky game, and Carrington got the heave-ho earlier. How about that? Did you see that foul hitting Cunningham upside the head on the layup? I couldn't believe that.
4: And how about the Fever coach not defending the her player? I mean, that was Stephanie White. That was crazy as well.
3: Yes.
4: I mean, it was insane. What's going on in the WNBA?
3: I know. It's always something, right? But she got the heave-ho, and the Fever made it interesting before they hung on and won late, but we couldn't get the over in there, so we're 2-1 over the weekend. That's the graded. Go to the new place. I'm going to go with Rays tonight, $1.45 with Freddie. Now, the A's are going to be smelling themselves, feeling good. They just took 2 out of 3 and finally won a series. The long national nightmare is over. They won a series for the first time since mid-June. And now they got to go all the way back and travel to Sacramento. The last time that happened, they got their asses kicked. Oh, by the way, you're taking on a team that's on fire. That's won 15 of 19 and 6-0 on this road trip with back-to-back sweeps. I know it was ugly for Freddie, and I like your play coming up, but I think the Rays get it done, and we'll get to Lopez tonight. Dolphins under 4.5 wins, under minus 160. I'm with Todd. Love my Baxter. I think right along with Arizona. You're not breaking news here. Two worst teams in the league. But a good write-up by Adam Chernoff that he thinks only maybe 1 or 2 wins and bet alts on the Dolphins that this won't work out, signing Willis, no weapons, and he's going to be forced to play from behind, which is not good for Willis. You also have Halfley taken over with a new coach and a total rebuild with the Dolphins, and hard to see 5 wins there with that roster. And let's go to Thursday night. The late game, 6 preseason games. This open pick, Tennessee is up to 3 or 2.5. There's 3s at BetMGM or DraftKings. I'm going to go Titans money line. You have the new coach angle with Salah, and he had that 60% the last 5 years. You have he's 10-3 in the preseason. What new? A plethora of injuries with San Francisco, and here's what I like. A backup quarterback battle in Tennessee. Yeah. Behind Ward, you have Trubisky and Will Levis fighting it out. And Levis said, I'm one of the best 32 quarterbacks in the league. Well, he's got to go out there and prove it as he tries to hold off and try to beat out Trubisky. So I got a lot of Trubisky and a lot of Will Levis, guys who've started a lot of games in the NFL, going against the 49ers who don't care. And I think the new coach angle, I think Tennessee gets the win on Thursday in one of the 6 games. Great to have football back. Good luck.
4: As far as my plays go, I'm gonna go from a different angle when you're looking at Rays and A's tonight out there in Sacramento. I'm gonna take the over 10.
3: Yes.
4: You know, because Peralta's been terrible. Terrible with the Mets, terrible initial start with Tampa. I think it's gonna take a while for the Rays to go out there and figure him out. And get him back to the pitcher he was with the Milwaukee Brewers, Paulie. So I think you're going to get runs. And it's, you know, you've seen a lot of runs get scored out there in Sacramento as well. So the numbers sitting at 10. Give me Rays and A's tonight over 10 out there in Sacramento. And I got some team totals for you. We talked about the Giants early. There's a lot of optimism down in East Rutherford about Big Blue this year. The total is sitting there at 7.5. You and I are going to go opposite ways here. I know you like the under when you're looking at Big Blue. The only concern I have is everybody and their mother is picking the Giants as being that trendy team in the NFC. So, but I think there's a lot to like. Offensive line is going to be good. Dart year 2, Harbaugh year 1. Coaching matters in the NFL. Give me the over 7.5. I'm going to take the over Jets, 5.5 victories. Now, I don't think they're all of a sudden going to be a contending team. It's a low bar that they have to clear. Geno Smith is by far better than Justin Fields. Frank Reich is going to have a huge impact in terms of a play caller, that offense. Garrett Wilson, positive things when you look at the tight end room, the offensive line, like the fact that Breece Hall was signed to a three-year extension in the offseason. Give me the Jets. Can't be as bad as it was last year. They were historically bad in the month of December. Give me over 5.5 wins for the Jets. Rams over 11.5. Listen, we've talked about it. They are the overwhelming favorite. Chasm between them and everybody else in the National Football League. They're remarkably talented. They might get Aaron Donald back, and that's really kind of where the lean is right now along that defensive line. But unless Stafford goes down to injury, I'm going to go over 11.5 wins for the Los Angeles Rams. The Falcons, you and I, Paulie, are in agreement on this one. Coaching matters. Stefanski, a much better head coach than Raheem Morris. If they get decent quarterback play, you love Bijan Robinson. I think the defense is good enough. A wide open division they're in. Give me over 6.5 wins when you're looking at the Atlanta Falcons. And I think the road's going to be a little tenuous when you look at Jesse Minter, year one, taking over for Harbaugh down there in Baltimore. I think there's going to be a little bit of a learning curve, a little bit of adjustment as well. They're a little bit old and long in the tooth as well. Give me under 11.5 wins for the Baltimore Ravens. I think they could finish the season at 11-6. I just don't think they're going to get themselves to 12.
3: Very good. 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Six games Thursday in the NFL. Cincinnati is up to 7 against the Lions at BetMGM, South Point, and DraftKings. Bridgewater retires. They just signed Dobbs. Campbell's been lousy in the preseason anyways, and Detroit's on a bad run going back. It's Luke Altmaier who's going to get the majority of the snaps, the undrafted rookie for the Lions. It's open 3.5. That's why it's up to 7 with the Teddy news. And the Lions 2-9 straight up in ATS going back into crazy to see a number that high right off the bat in the preseason that the Bengals are up to 7. And some money today on Seattle. It's anti-Dallas since 2008, 7-24 straight up in the preseason. Schottenheimer livid at, I guess, the lack of enthusiasm and issues they've had at practice so far. Also good to back the champs with Darnold, Locke, and Milroe with their quarterback rotation. And now the Cowboys don't care. The early game Saturday, they took over money with the Giants and the Vikings, 38.5 up to 40 with this total. And you have to love both quarterback rotations. With the Giants, it's Dart, Winston, and Allen. And with the Vikings, it's Murray, McCarthy, and Wentz. That is strong there. So that's what came in, and some numbers have been moving. And anti-Atlanta on Friday night. Denver is 5.5 at BetMGM and DraftKings, where Denver's got a good quarterback rotation with Nix, Stidham, and Ellinger. But with Atlanta, they don't have a quarterback. And they had to sign who they just signed. Cooper Rush. They just signed Cooper Rush.
4: Cooper Rush.
3: Because you don't have Tua and Penix, and it's Jack Strand, whoever that is, for their other quarterback as well. And Stefanski hasn't done well in the preseason going back his last couple of years in Cleveland also. So that's a couple of things going on with the preseason. Get up to the website, VSiN.com. Humans has the article up with his quarterback depth charts for the preseason, which you need. He also has a good breakdown. Remember what happened last year. The first 16 games, we saw average scores of 45 points a game. So tie that into what happened with the Hall of Fame game as well. So that was crazy where we've seen so many points and how it started out week one of the preseason. It was bizarre with games averaging 45 points out of the gates.
4: Yeah, it's crazy, especially when most reports you get out of these training camps is that the defense is ahead of the offense. But when you're going up against opponents, sometimes it doesn't necessarily play out that way. And I think you also have to look at the way that training camps are being run now and how preseason games are being used by teams, too. And I think that's where you have to judge intent. You mentioned about Campbell in Detroit. Like, it's not necessarily about week one of the preseason, right? There's a game plan and kind of a lead to get the best out of this team when the regular season does get going. So I think the interesting thing when you look at Schottenheimer down there in Dallas with what he had to say was, Last year, all the reports coming out of the Cowboy camp was how refreshing it was, how he was a culture changer and everybody loved it and it, you know, had the energy and everything like that. So interesting to hear that stuff coming out of Dallas camp here with an offense that's expected to be really good. Massive changes from a personnel and from a coaching perspective on the defensive side of the football for the Dallas Stars. So we'll see exactly how it does play out. But I think in these preseason games, you have to be a little careful. Got to make sure you have all the information in terms of who's playing, who's not, and the intentions of the teams going into the game as far as what they want to get out of the game.
3: Money coming against the Commanders as Dan Quinn has done poorly and didn't care in his tenure at Atlanta. That's money coming in on the Dolphins. And Atlanta 0-6-1 straight up going back. Cleveland 2-6 straight up. And Harbaugh, your guy. What happens with the Giants? 47-17 straight up in ATS. Incredible record in the preseason. Yeah. Double shot. Paul Charchian up next. We'll start with AFC North player props.
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3: Football's here, our weekly spot with Paul Charchian, Fantasy Football Hall of Famer. He joins us now on the Progressive Guest Line. Follow him on X as well. Any question you might have, he's the guy with fantasy, and we'll talk about what's going on with drafts in the second segment and some strategy as well. We did the NFC North when you were in studio. AFC North today. Yeah. Some player props, my man. How about Denzel Boston, the rookie, what he can do for the Browns?
24: Yeah, I'm really interested in what Denzel Boston can do. And our goal here, I'm going to try to give a futures bet for every team in the NFL between now and the start of the season. So we've done the NFC North. Now we're doing AFC North. Let's talk about rookie receiver Denzel Boston. Six or more receiving touchdowns pays plus 250. Eight or more touchdowns pays plus 750. And offensive rookie of the year is even in play here at 35-1. Let's address this. Obviously, the Browns quarterback situation, totally diseased. Shadur versus Watson versus Gabriel. Nobody cares. This is the least compelling quarterback training camp battle ever. Don't care who really wins. But because those quarterbacks are so lackluster, we're getting really strong value on a player who is built for touchdowns. You remember, Denzel Boston's one of the two early draft picks that the Browns put into the wide receiver position. KC Concepcion being the other one. Concepcion was taken first. Boston being a little bit overlooked because of that. But remember, he went early second round. He's born to score touchdowns. And this is a touchdown bet. Over six and over eight touchdowns. At Washington, Boston scored 11 touchdowns last year. He scored nine touchdowns the year before that. He's got a tall, rangy build. He's 6'4", 212 pounds. Not physically gigantic like, say, DK Metcalf, but he uses all those traits to come down with tough catches. When the ball is in the air, Denzel Washington believes it is his ball. It is his catch to be made. I love that. He boxes out defenders. He shields them from the ball. He makes contested catches with his ultra strong hands. Those are the exact traits you want in a goal to go receiver. And that's why I like Boston to top six touchdowns and eight touchdowns, because I think he's going to get four, maybe five scores just from goal to go situations. There's not a lot of other Browns to target in that spot. And you look at Boston already playing with Cleveland's first string offense. I think he's a week one starter for the Browns. He's going to nuke Cedric Tillman into the molten center of the earth. That guy's career's on life support.
3: Yeah.
24: And new head coach Todd Monken, total wild card, offensive coordinator in Baltimore. He never had a go up and get it guy like Denzel Boston. But Monken did in Tampa Bay when he was offensive coordinator there. He had Mike Evans for 3 years, and Evans scored 25 touchdowns. Now, Mike Evans is a Hall of Famer, and I'm not saying Denzel Boston is, you know, he's just a rookie. I'm not saying he's going to be Mike Evans. Point being, you roll that together, I like the opportunity for Denzel Boston to top six receiving touchdowns, maybe eight. And even if you want to go crazy, for a team that's going to be losing a lot and throwing plenty, offensive rookie of the year pays 35-1.
3: Yes.
24: On Denzel Boston.
3: A plus break.
4: Love it.
3: Good stuff.
4: How about let's go out to Pittsburgh.
24: By the way,
4: what's
24: before,
4: your take on
24: while we're talking D Boston's? Do you guys remember, because I've inadvertently called him David Boston before. Do you guys remember the 2000-era Cardinals receiver, David Boston?
4: Mr. Muscles.
3: Yeah, no kidding. He was on the good
24: stuff. Mr. Muscles. That's right. Eighth overall pick. Do you remember his famous training camp situation in which he informed the Cardinals defenders that they needed to be gentle with him because of his pierced nipples? They were very tender. And the Cardinals defenders were getting a little handsy with him up around here, and he didn't like that.
3: I don't remember
24: that's
3: that.
24: That's what I always remember about David Boston.
3: Okay. Remember the arms. I don't remember that one.
24: True story.
4: I don't remember that, but that's a great story. I love it. Out to Pittsburgh. How about Aaron Rodgers? What's your take? McCarthy year one, Pittman in at wide receiver. Obviously, you got DK Metcalf. Yeah. What's your take on what we're going to see from Aaron Rodgers this year in Pittsburgh?
24: I'm going to go under 3,150 yards. Now, 3,150 yards is a low number. It's not the lowest in the NFL for starting quarterbacks, but it's among the lowest. That would be 200 yards less for Aaron Rodgers than he threw for last year. Now, how are we going to make up those 200 yards? Well, he's been an iron man, but I got to factor injury into my calculation. He's 42 years old. He'll turn 43 during the season. He could pumpkin this season. And if Aaron Rodgers misses just one more game than last year, there's your 200-yard differential from last year's yardage total, and now he's sitting at the under 3,150 for yards. Aaron Rodgers, here's the biggest thing you know about Aaron Rodgers and how his game has changed. He's turned into a dump-off quarterback, and maybe the league's biggest dump-off quarterback outside of Tua. Last year, Aaron Rodgers, career lows in basically every stat that involves downfield passing, intended air yards per pass, completed air yards per pass, and maybe the most troubling, get this, completed air yards per completion, just 3.7 yards downfield. How are you completing passes at only 3.7 yards downfield? You know, point being, Aaron Rodgers' arm is legendary, one of the greatest of all time, but at 42, turning 43, maybe this arm is finally pretty much cooked. He's going to be settling for dump-offs, and dump-off passes just don't fill box scores. And I'm going to mention this as an intangible for the under as well. You know, he has said this is his final year.
0: Mm-hmm.
24: All these football players, they're in pro athletes, they're so wired to be competitive. Maybe, just maybe, that little thing in the back of his mind about retirement is going to be pinging away at the back of his mind. The retirement mindset that sets in, even for a future obvious Hall of Famer like Aaron Rodgers. We're going to take under 3,150 passing yards.
3: Beautiful. Paul Charchian, our guest, Fantasy Football Hall of Famer. Fall him on X. He's on the Progressive Guest Line. Follow the Money, Paulie and Moose, Feast on the Sports Betting Network. Okay, a lot of hype with the Bengals. And yep. Burrow has won more than 9 games only twice in his career. But there could be a ton of points in offense that can do. You want to do everything over with Chase Brown. Take it away.
24: All right, well, Mark, you didn't see this all last preseason, but Mitch and I would come on VSiN last preseason and talk up Chase Brown every chance we had. We were really excited about the opportunity for Chase Brown last year. None of it hit, and mostly because Joe Burrow got hurt again. And I'd like to think, you know, Mitch and I weren't wrong. We were just a year too early. I'm ready to be hurt again by Chase Brown this year. We're going to go over 824 rushing yards. He was a 1,000-yard rusher last year. Over 5.5 rushing touchdowns, that's it. And by the way, when we finally get to the point where we can make some bets for total yardage, you should look into that as well. I'm not seeing a lot of total yardage stuff for Chase Brown yet. A lot of the same talking points as last year for Chase Brown, but this time, hopefully, Joe Burrow playing a full season, making good on all this. Last year, Chase Brown played 4 full games with Joe Burrow. That put him in those 7 full games, and I said 4. It was 7 full games. He was on pace for 17 game totals of 1,100 rushing yards, 500 receiving yards, and 20 touchdowns. That's what Chase Brown was doing in games with Joe Burrow, because Joe Burrow's on the field. He's throwing the ball, of course, to Ja'Marr Chase and T. Higgins. Defenses have to respect the passing game so much. It really opens up a lot of opportunity for Chase Brown, who, by the way, no competition at the running back position at all. Most of our viewers right now could not name any other running back on the Bengals, and I don't blame you for forgetting about Samaje Perine and Taj Brooks. Those guys are zero threats here. Also, Chase Brown hasn't missed a game yet as a pro. He's been an Ironman through 3 seasons so far. We love that about Chase Brown as well. And I'll give you a couple other items. Bengals have the 3rd easiest schedule by last year's winning percentage. They have the 2nd easiest schedule by this year's Vegas win totals. Chase Brown over 825 rushing yards and 5.5 rushing touchdowns.
3: Can you sneak in, Mark? Quickly. Oh, sorry. Go ahead.
4: Yeah.
3: Go ahead.
4: No, I was going to say, how about Mark Andrews? We've got about 90 seconds left. How about Mark Andrews down in Baltimore?
24: All right. Well, this is short, and this is my least favorite of the bunch. Over 6.5 receiving touchdowns. He's top 5 touchdowns every season since his rookie year. He's just got to find 2 more touchdowns to top the 5 he had last year. And it comes from Isaiah Likely's departure. He vacates 56 targets and an average of 5 touchdowns per year over the last 3 seasons. Andrews' new backup is Durham Smythe, who's purely a blocking tight end. So you figure with Likely gone, if Andrews would have had the same 5 touchdowns he had last year, gets Isaiah Likely averaging 5 more touchdowns, that's how we get to the over 6.5 receiving touchdowns for Mark Andrews.
3: Total pro. Well done. Excellent. Phenomenal breakdown. Love it. And up next, we'll kick around. Do you take elite tight ends? How early? What's going on with quarterbacks in the draft? And then some of these new players with new teams. DJ Moore, Waddle, Willis, where they're going, and what we think they are can do from a fantasy standpoint as well. It's his weekly visit. Paul Charchian's back. Football's back. Fantasy Football Hall of Famer. Tweet at him or email as well if you have any questions for Charch as we talk fantasy every week now and try to run through a prop from every team before we get to the season. So we'll kick around what's happening in drafts and advice and strategy coming up on Follow the Money, VSiN, the Sports Betting Network.

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3: That chance for some showers or thunderstorms is going to stick in the forecast through the evening and overnight. A little higher the further south you are. We'll stay muggy tonight with temperatures down near 70. Close to 80 on Tuesday. We'll keep that humidity around and still a chance for a few of those scattered showers or rumbles. In the 3 News Weather Center, I'm meteorologist Jessica Van Meter.
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18: Welcome back. More with Paul Charchian. We had a good fun with all the props that he gave out earlier. Now it's time to talk strategy, that time of year again with fantasy drafts. Charch is always right. You got to do it in person. You got a good way to stay in touch. If it's the only time you see each other once a year, so be it. Do the fantasy drafts in person. What's going on with quarterbacks in fantasy drafts so far, Hall of Famer?
19: I've been doing this a long time. I've never seen the position devalued in fantasy drafts as much as it is this year. And we're seeing Josh Allen is the first quarterback going in the first three rounds. He's going round three. The next quarterback up in most drafts, Lamar Jackson, isn't going until round five. And if you're in a 10, you're in a 10 team league, the 10th quarterback going off the board right now is Dak Prescott. He's going in round 10. I mean, you can now wait this long to get your starting quarterback. And if you want to wait, even if you want to go to that next tier of guy like Jared Goff or Trevor Lawrence or Justin Herbert, those guys, you're talking now, we're talking rounds 12, 13, 14. There's never been a better year, I think, to be at one of the ends of that movement. Either you take a quarterback you love, like Drake May or Joe Burrow, that could be sitting on big, big seasons. You think Jaden Daniels is going to bounce back? These are guys at this level that are normally going second round. Now you can get these guys fourth round, fifth round, sixth round. Get them there. Or if you decide you're just going to slough that position, and slough it like never before. 14th round, go get your starting quarterback. Go take Jordan Love. There's a lot of opportunity because there's so many good quarterbacks. People are looking at this going, you know, I'm 18 deep. 18th quarterback's Baker Mayfield. I can do that. I can go to Earth Baker Mayfield. You know, he could be sitting at 4,500 yards and 28 touchdowns. That's, you know, that works for me. So if this is the year that you slough the quarterback position more than any other year that we've seen so far.
20: Charlie, I want to ask you, Paul, about a couple receivers in new spots. What's your take or who has the bigger impact when you look at Waddle in Denver, Moore in Buffalo?
19: Yeah, like them both a lot. I've got Moore sitting at wide receiver 15. I got Waddle at 19. Both guys are in a nice position. The differential between those two is the quarterback, right? Josh Allen versus Bo Nix. Let's talk DJ Moore for a minute first. Walks in now is the go-to receiver for a team that's desperate for a go-to receiver and hasn't had one, you know, really since Stephon Diggs left. And I don't know the team has regret about letting Diggs go because of all the other stuff that goes with Stephon Diggs that no team wants to sign up for,
20: yeah,
19: going all the way back to the Vikings. But they haven't been able to replace him. DJ Moore walks into that spot and almost assuredly becomes a huge part of that offense. Love him here. He goes off the board in late second, early third rounds of drafts, and I think that's appropriate for him. For Jalen Waddle, he's flying below the radar to a great degree. That's another team where that Denver wide receiver group have churned a lot of young players through. Waddle brings just experience to the position that I think ultimately Bo Nix is going to really love to have, and he probably separates from all the rest of the receivers. Even though there are some other Denver receivers that I like, younger receivers that I think ultimately are going to be pretty darn good, Waddle is going to walk in and make an immediate impact there. Wide receiver, you can get him, wide receiver 19 on my list. You can get him in the fifth round of fantasy drafts and don't have to sweat whether or not it's going to be like Marvin Mims or Pat Bryant or Troy Franklin. Guys like that have been rotating around. Courtland Sutton's still there as well. But Waddle gives you more of an explosive playmaker that they just haven't been able to get consistent production from to this point.
18: I believe you've been saying this for years. Correct me if I'm wrong, but you're always of the mindset, take an elite tight end early. Is that still true this year?
19: Yeah. This is the year I'm changing my tune. And never let it be said that I'm so stubborn that I will not change my mind on a year-to-year basis. Usually, at this time of year, I'm saying, just go get a great tight end and don't have to play that game every week where you're like, oh my God, is Dallas Goedert going to get me like two catches for 30 yards? Please just don't get shut out. Or you're starting Brenton Strange and keeping your fingers crossed or Hunter Henry or whatever. Like, just go get your guy. But this year's different. There's so many good young tight ends. Brock Bowers, Trey McBride, Tyler Wharton, Colston Loveland, even Kyle Pitts is only in his fifth year. Harold Fannin was great last year. Yeah. Tucker Kraft, assuming he comes back from the ACL. Sam Laporta, there's so many good young tight ends. Isaiah Likely is really promising. We're so deep in tight ends. This is the year I'm flipping the narrative. I'm saying wait on the tight end position because the 10th best tight end off the board, Sam Laporta. I'm ready to go to war with Sam Laporta. Maybe it's Mark Andrews. Nobody else in Baltimore. You know, we just talked last segment. Mark Andrews went over 6.5 touchdowns. It's so deep in tight ends. George Kittle, you can get him round 8. And then if you need to, you can take a depth guy behind him in Jake Tungus. If you just want to make sure that, you know, in case George Kittle's not ready for week 1, you can just go to Tungus, who gives you 80% of Kittle's production. So there's a lot of options at tight end. If there's a year you're going to just skip it and just wait, this is the year to do that.
20: Charge, I want to ask you about a player up in Minnesota, and that being Justin Jefferson. How much does the quarterback situation up in Minnesota affect the value of where you're comfortable taking Jefferson, who, if he has a quarterback, is right there as the best receiver in the league, but he's got Murray and McCarthy up there in Minnesota.
19: Yeah, and in Minnesota training camp, both guys have been very inconsistent. Not a big, kind of expected, honestly. Kyler Murray's never played in an offense like this before, so you figured that it would take him a while to learn this new offense. He's been up and down. J.J. McCarthy up and down. Jefferson right now going middle of the second round. I think that's fair. I mean, middle of the second round is better, you know, way better than he actually was last year, but the quarterbacking one way or another should be better. So, you know, if you're looking where Jefferson's going, your other receiver options in that range, Rashee Rice, George Pickens, Devonta Smith, A.J. Brown, those are guys that have all got some degree of question marks as well. So, you know, where Jefferson's going, a year ago, we were talking about him in the middle of the first round. The year before that, he was the first player taken in fantasy drafts. So an enormous talent, obvious big question marks. The assumption here is that Kevin O'Connell is going to find his way to good quarterback production one way or another.
18: Okay. I want to get to as many guys as possible. How about what with Luther Burden's going? What do you think of him and Montgomery now changing teams?
19: Yeah, Luther Burden, every year there's like this hot young player that everybody wants to be in on first. And you want to be known as the guy who saw Luther Burden coming. And he has been the hot name going back to mini camps. You look at the kinds of things that Ben Johnson is saying about him that are just over the moon about Luther Burden. And then also, you know, Burden is not going to play only in the slot, but he'll play the slot a fair amount. You look at what Ben Johnson was able to do with Amon-Ra St. Brown running out of the slot. You're like, I'll take some of that, please. Burden's value will get shifted around a little bit now that he's got a groin injury that's expected to keep him out for the rest of training camp. Mm-hmm. They're saying, mm-hmm. as of today, that Burden's going to be back. The expectation is that it'll be available for week one. Hopefully that's the case. Groin injuries re-injure all the time. You have to be careful. But right now, going up the board is wide receiver 24. He'd been moving up into the closer to 20. That puts him at the third, fourth round for a guy who has proven very little to this point, but people want the excitement there. And I do too. I want Luther Burden on my team. I'm buying the hype. I do want to be that guy that gets him first. The skill set's amazing. He reminds me of a slightly thinner Deebo Samuel as somebody that is powerful despite a smaller stature. He's got big moves. He can break tackles. He can catch the ball inside and outside. Burden could be a special talent. And you just love everything. Everybody wants a piece of what anything Ben Johnson touches.
20: Want to ask you about Walker out in Kansas City. Brilliant last year for Seattle. Is he just as good from a fantasy perspective this year with the Chiefs?
19: Mark, he's going to be way better. Wow. Way better. Because the Chiefs are going to utilize him in a way that Seattle never did. He was always in a timeshare with Seattle. That for whatever, you know, and maybe fairly so because he broke down a lot and there's a lot of nagging injuries for Kenneth Walker. But here's the thing. Walker's freaking awesome. And not just in the Super Bowl where he just, you know, mowed over the Patriots. He's always been a tier two talent. I don't think he's Bijan Robinson and Christian McCaffrey, Jahmyr Gibbs, but he's at that next level. He's a really good back that has only suffered because they just didn't use him enough from a fantasy standpoint. Now, Kansas City and Patrick Mahomes trying to come back off ACL and LCL. Kenneth Walker's looking at a big, big role, including at the goal line. Isaiah Pacheco's gone. He is going to get a high level of utilization in that Andy Reid offense. And, you know, people might be like, well, Andy Reid running backs don't do very much. Well, he hasn't had a really good running back since Kareem Hunt version 1.0, and he used Kareem Hunt all the time. And Kenneth Walker can catch, too. Also, an underutilized trait. I love Kenneth Walker. He's my number 7 ranked running back. You're in the beginning of the second round of your fantasy drafts. He's absolutely in play. It's him and Chase Brown to me and Devon Achane right in that area where you can pick your favorite of those guys. I like all of them to potentially have big seasons, including Kenneth Walker.
18: Excellent job, my man. Good to talk to you. We'll catch up next week. Appreciate
19: it. Tons of fun.
18: It was. Good breakdown.
19: Got it. Bye-bye.
18: Don't go anywhere. VSiN Primetime with Matt Youmans and Tim Murray up next. Followed by Cashing Out with Dustin Swedelson at 11 p.m. Great job, Moose. See you tomorrow.
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40: We are off and running on a Monday evening alongside Matt Newmans. I'm Tim Murray. Less than 3 weeks away from the start of the college football season, less than a month away from the start of the regular season in the NFL. This week, Matt, full slate of preseason action. Last time you and I were together on air, it was the greatest preseason game of all time. The Hall of Fame game with Haynes King going into the end zone. Got the juices flowing, baby. So we are locked and ready to go. Talking some NFL, college football, but of course, lots of baseball tonight as we get underway on a Monday evening.
41: Yeah, the NFL preseason's a big thing for me this week. Been doing a lot of work on it the last couple days and be doing more. We got six games on Thursday, 16 games this week. I put the quarterback depth charts up at vsin.com, wrote a little column about it this week. I've not bet anything yet, but hoping to bet something tonight or by tomorrow morning, trying to get as much information as possible on how coaches are going to play these games with the quarterbacks. And we've got some information, but not a whole lot at this point. I always find the NFL preseason to be a challenge.
40: Yeah.
41: And a challenge that I welcome, right? Because some you're not going to win every year. But most years do pretty well in the NFL preseason. Hopefully this is going to be a winning year.
40: Well, the first half under did not get there for me in game number one.
41: One
40: but,
41: game.
40: But it's only one game.
41: Turn the page.
40: Here we go, baby. On to the next. On to the next opportunity. Six games, as you mentioned, on Thursday. You've got a column up over at VSiN.com, and we are going to dive into the quarterback depth charts. This is a very important process, I believe, during the year, and you've charted it out. So we'll do this throughout the show here tonight. But, Matt, we got a handful of baseball games. Before we get to our game of the night, we got to talk and have a serious conversation here about the slumping Boston Red Sox. They're in trouble. Two straight losses. The West Sacramento A's. What do you always say, Matt? That's baseball, Susan, right?
41: That's what John Sterling, used to say to Susan Waldman, the worst radio team in the history of Major League Baseball, Sterling and Waldman. As a Yankees fan, you want to listen to the games on the radio, and you just couldn't. Because Sterling and Waldman, it was painful, torture. We don't have to worry about that anymore.
40: No, we do not.
41: But I would say that the Red Sox stunned me the last couple days by losing two games at home to the A's. And I think they stunned a lot of people. Fortunately, I did not put the Red Sox in any parlays.
40: Yeah.
41: Saturday and Sunday, and I thought about doing it, but did not. And that is crazy. That's a crazy thing about baseball. The hottest team in the league, by far, at home.
40: 27-3 over the last 30 games.
41: Historic streak,
40: yes.
41: Right? 27-3 over 30 against a team that probably couldn't beat many AAA teams at the time. The A's were 7-33 over 40. And then the A's win the next two.
40: The A's, as Ben Ross pointed out on Twitter, the A's had lost 12 straight series for the first time in 110 years.
41: I know.
40: So, of course, they go to Fenway Park and take two out of three.
41: Against the hottest team the sport over the last 10 years or whatever.
40: Of course.
41: So, yeah, that's
40: baseball makes a ton of sense. That's baseball.
41: It is reinforcement to bettors out there that there's no free squares on the bingo card.
40: Friday night, it seemed like, all right, 13-1,
41: right.
40: Easy. We got Peyton Tolley and his mustache striking out everyone. This is easy money. And then they lose on Saturday and Sunday. But the Red Sox back at it, Matt. Game starts in about 4 minutes. We'll have it on the screens here. Sonny Gray takes the hill for those slumping Red Sox. At around $1.60 favorite or so, Circa's a little bit more expensive. Jameson Taillon, the former Cub, he was traded at the deadline to the Blue Jays. Kevin Gausman, of course, goes to the Chicago Cubs. Taillon for the Blue Jays. $1.65 favorites are the Red Sox, Matt. Total 8 or 8.5. Do the Red Sox get off the schneid?
41: I would bet on it, I think. Before I would bet against it. I think the Red Sox probably a decent play tonight, but I did not take Sonny Gray tonight, even though I did think about it. I was a little bit gun shy off the Red Sox losing two in a row to the A's. Their confidence has to be shaken.
40: They're shaking in their boots.
41: If you can't beat the A's, how are you going to go on the road and beat the Jays? I like Sonny Gray. He's been on a pretty good run. I did add him at 45-1 in the Cy Young race a couple of weeks ago. Has not pitched great since then, but I would still say the Red Sox are a bet on team before they're a bet against, but you know, at a price of 150 or 160, I'm not going to play it tonight.
40: You can't beat the A's. How can you beat the Jays? I like that saying, Matt. We'll adopt it for the show. If you can't beat the A's, how will you beat the Jays? That game coming up in just a little bit. Also, Matt, we got the Mets and the Braves. The Braves going to Yankee Stadium over the weekend, and that was an entertaining series, and they get to take on the New York Mets here tonight. But our game of the night, Matt, will be a late night game, so let's get to it right now.
35: The lights are on and the stakes are high. It's the primetime game of the night.
40: Now, sources out there, Matt, said the Dodgers were having buyer's remorse after Tarik Skubal went out in his first start and did not get the win against the Chicago Cubs. They're thinking about cutting him outright. But he will try to make up for his loss last time out against the Chicago Cubs in his Dodgers debut. He will take the hill tonight for the Los Angeles Dodgers against the woeful Kansas City Royals, who dropped 2 out of 3 to the Chicago Cubs over the weekend in Kansas City. This will be at Chavez Ravine. It's a big price to pay. Obviously, you can look at the run line, and no, laying run lines for home teams isn't always the most exciting thing to do, Matt. Total 7.5, juiced under. Minus 270 on the money line at most shops here for Tarik Skubal and the Dodgers.
41: Yeah, Skubal last week against the Cubs at Wrigley, 6 innings, 4 hits, 2 walks, 6 Ks. He did give up the 1 homer and 2 runs in that game. That was a 5-1 loss to the Cubs. Skubal's going to be fine. Like he is not dominant, though. And that's one thing to point out about Skubal. In his previous two starts, well, actually his start before he got traded, he gave up 3 runs and 6 2/3. He's been really good. He has not been dominant like we remember him from 2 or 3 years ago. But the Dodgers got problems right now. Dodgers have real problems. And I'm not overreacting to this because in baseball, you always have streaks. And the Dodgers, believe it or not, had a 7-game losing streak last year and went on to win the World Series. But they easily could be on a 9-game losing streak right now. They were lucky as hell to win that game on Saturday. I don't know if you watched the end of it or not. Ridiculous. The D-backs are -850 live after back-to-back triples to lead off the, was that the ninth inning? Edwin Diaz. Dodgers are that close to having a 9-game losing streak. Now, they're probably going to beat the Royals tonight. Do you want to lay the 1.5? I think it's a bit risky because the Dodgers have averaged about 3.5 runs a game over the past 10. They're just not scoring. They're not stringing together hits. Shohei Ohtani looks like he's bothered by that knee injury. He's not moving around real well. Mookie Betts, I don't know what's wrong with Betts, but he's batting, what, 228 right now, and came up in a key spot Saturday, and he hits a weak grounder to shortstop. He just doesn't look like the same player right now. Max Muncy's not hitting. You just go down the order. They've got an issue that they're going to have to deal with at the catcher position at some point. They got the catcher batting ninth, and he can't hit. Obviously, they've got Dalton rushing out for the season and Will Smith sidelined. I think the best two players the Dodgers have right now are Andy Pages and Tommy Edman. And a bunch of these stars are just not producing. Freddie Freeman's still putting up the numbers, but he's not really hot right now either. So there's something wrong with the Dodgers. We're in a bit of a funk. They're probably going to bust out of it at some point, but you know, I was talking with a couple guys about this over the weekend, and one of them threw out the phrase old and slow. And the Dodgers do kind of look old and slow right now. They don't have a lot of speed in that lineup. And I think they got some legitimate concerns here. Tim, you know, early in the season, I said the Dodgers are not going to three-peat, right? And I had to back off that a little bit because we couldn't really find a team out there, many teams out there that were going to challenge
40: right.
41: The Dodgers. But I would – right now, if you ask me, what are you going to bet? Dodgers win the World Series, are you going to bet the no? I would bet the no. I just don't – right now, I'm not seeing it in this team. And I wouldn't have confidence laying a run and a half tonight, even though you would think that the Dodgers tonight are going to open up a can against the Kansas City Royals because Royals stink right now.
40: Yeah, Royals, I think
41: that – pitching's pathetic, and they just don't have much.
40: You know, market has not moved really much at all. Went down – last time we talked to Johnny Avella, who we'll talk to coming up bottom of the hour, Matt, from DraftKings Sportsbook. Dodgers were plus 150 at DraftKings. Mm. Right now they're plus 160 in the midst of this stretch of, what, 8 losses in 9 games. So you haven't really seen too much movement on the Dodgers. And, you know, there's some validity to that with the expectation of this rotation when it gets back to full strength. But, Matt – also late night tonight, huge series for the San Diego Padres as the Milwaukee Brewers head out to San Diego. I mean, every series moving forward for San Diego is going to be massive, and they could not have been thrilled to see the Arizona Diamondbacks take 2 out of 3 from the Los Angeles Dodgers. That is the team they're chasing in the National League wild card. But you got Mize on the hill tonight for San Diego. Logan Henderson, really good pitching match.

0: Brewers. Hopefully they can hang in there because I've got them to win this division. And they're a little bit on shaky ground right now. But the Padres also 7-3 over the last 10. Surprisingly playing very good baseball. The Mize, who's going to start tonight, did not make a great first impression with the Padres.
1: Freddy Peralta also didn't make a great first impression for the Rays. He's out in West Sacramento tonight. So a decent night of baseball ahead. Red Sox and Blue Jays about to get underway. In store for you here on the show, Johnny Avello, Bob the Hour, Tim Munson, NFL Analyst Hour 2, Joshua Nunn, a.k.a. Duck from Action Network in Hour number 3. You can smell it. Football right around the corner.
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1: Alongside Matt Newman's, I'm Tim Murray. Those slumping Red Sox trying to get on the board first. Top of the first, sitting at north of the border, Jameson Taillon, your starter for the Toronto Blue Jays. Men on first and second for the Boston Red Sox. Later on in the show, Matt, former, if you're both interns, is he a colleague? We intern together, I guess, is a way to say it. Alex Cohen, one of the play-by-play voices of the Chicago Cubs, is going to join us in the final hour of the show. Those red-hot Cubs, as they were able to take 2 of 3 this weekend in Kansas City. And as you mentioned last segment, on the tail of the Milwaukee Brewers. But the Brewers keep doing what they're supposed to do, winning football games. And they are football games. Football's on the mind. Yeah, we got training camps over here. Me and Adam Burke did two podcasts today. for the people. We did an ACC and a group of six. Matt, you're going to come on the podcast later.

0: later this week. I'm fired up, man. I can't wait. Less than 3 weeks away. 2 weeks from tomorrow, Matt, you and I will be in Honolulu.
1: Is that 2 weeks from tomorrow?
0: Yeah.
1: So we're going to do the show out there on Wednesday?
0: Wednesday the 26th.
1: Because typically we're off on Wednesday.
0: We are. We will be taking off on Tuesday.
1: Okay.
0: And we will be doing our show live from Honolulu Wednesday, August 26th. I will say there's some smart people, and Joshua Nunn, our boy, who's going to join us later in the show, is laying the lumber with Stanford in week zero. So there are some folks, Brad Powers on the VSiN Weekend Morning Line with me on Saturday, Matt, said it wasn't a best bet, but of the games on the board right now for week zero, the one he likes the most is Stanford -4 against Hawaii.
1: Well, you could have laid three, mm-hmm. and the price is starting to get up there a little bit, but I certainly understand that. I mean, I think Hawaii is going to be in a tough spot in this opener. Revenge spot against the Cardinal.
0: Debut game for a new head coach.
1: The thing is, it's not the toughest road environment to play in.
0: No.
1: Stanford's not going to have a big crowd
0: there.
1: Have you
0: been there?
1: Oh, yeah.
0: I've never been.
1: I was at a Washington-Stanford game a handful of years ago, and Michael Penix was a Washington quarterback, and mm-hmm. the Huskies rolled in there. I felt like Washington had more fans at the stadium.
0: It doesn't
1: And the Huskies rolled to a win that day. But I do like the stadium quite a bit, and it's going to be a good atmosphere for that game. I would expect Hawaii's going to bring a decent number of fans.
0: Yeah, I would think there's going to be a good contingent, no doubt. So you and I will be at that game, too. It's going to be a busy week. Looking forward to that week.
1: August 29th, right?
0: Yep, I'll fly back. You'll do your show Friday. I'll do my show Saturday, and then we'll head back out on the road, head to the Bay Area, check out Hawaii and Stanford less than 3 weeks away. Bottom of the hour.
1: I like the week zero schedule, by the way.
0: It's good.
1: It is pretty good, and I like it more because Memphis and UNLV are the nightcap, and that's a pretty good game here in Vegas at night.
0: It's a big G6 game. Shout out to Memphis. Their schedule, they don't play a power conference team, Matt, but they open up at UNLV, and then week two they go to Boise. So you're going to know a lot about the Memphis Tigers. They got an opportunity. Charles Huff, their new head coach, I think a massive upgrade over what they had. Ryan Silverfield, not my cup of tea. So we'll talk plenty of college football certainly throughout the show. We'll keep you updated on all the baseball action. Once again, the Blue Jays and the Red Sox. Blue Jays able to get out of a jam in the top of the first inning. To the bottom of the first we go. Red Sox, if you wanted to jump in on the Sox right now, a little bit of a discounted price after they don't score a run. You can get Sonny Gray right now at -$1.34. Closed around -$1.65. So you're getting about 30-cent discount on Sonny Gray and the Red Sox.
1: I think there's a handicapping angle here where you look at the Red Sox and say they just got cooled off. They've been hot as hell. They just got cooled off by the A's the last couple days. It might be a decent time to bet against the Red Sox.
0: Yeah, maybe.
1: Right? They lost the swagger a little bit. At the same time, you look at this Toronto Blue Jays lineup tonight, it's an absolute joke. There's not one guy in the lineup batting better than .270. There's a bunch of weak batting averages in there. And to me, this Blue Jays team's been a major disappointment
0: sure.
1: the entire season. And I just don't like to bet on the Blue Jays. I feel like they're a fade team, and they've been a fade team most of the season. So it was this game was a pass for me, but you're right. If you thought about betting the Red Sox, you get a cheaper price on Sonny Gray at this point.
0: Braves took one of three. They won the finale yesterday, but dropped the first two to your Yankees, and right now they're taking on the New York Mets. So no travel for the Atlanta Braves. That game underway as well. Your live number right now has the Braves -114 at home. So two games we're monitoring right now. Our game of the night later on this evening, it will be the Dodgers, heavy favorites, but Scooble's second start as a member of the Los Angeles Dodgers. Matt, one thing we're going to do throughout the show today, and I think this is a really good exercise that you put together, is taking a look at depth charts at the quarterback position. If that starter goes down, mm-hmm. How big is that drop off from starter to backup? So looking at the preseason schedule this week, the game that I think will jump out to a lot of people initially will be the Pittsburgh Steelers and the Green Bay Packers. Aaron Rodgers versus his old team. It's a preseason game. I would be surprised.
1: Hey, wait.
0: Mike McCarthy.
1: Big Mike. Big Mike. Yeah.
0: Super Bowl champion, Big Mike. My apologies to Big Mike. So Pittsburgh right now, number 1.5 total, sitting at 37 here at Circa, 37.5 at a couple of other shops. Green Bay, Pittsburgh, one of the 7 o'clock Eastern games on Thursday night. So Quick thought here on this game, and you mentioned as the week goes on, you'll probably formulate some more opinions, but early thought on Pittsburgh and Green Bay Thursday night in Pittsburgh.
1: Well, obviously you want to see what the Packers are going to do with their quarterbacks, and Big Mike told Aaron Rodgers he would like him to play a little bit more in the preseason this year, which I think, stunningly, is a very smart suggestion from Big Mike. Because Rodgers does need to, they do need to tune up that offense and not wait until week one. And I think it's probably smart to get Rodgers out there a little bit more in the preseason. I don't know if he's going to play much in this game. Green Bay, Pittsburgh, could you imagine all the nonsense and all the hype if this were a regular season game?
0: All
1: the,
0: especially if all it was the in Green Bay.
1: Shows. Oh. Yeah, yeah. Fortunately, that's not the case here. Like I wrote in the column, when you bet on preseason games, you're not dancing with the stars. You're betting on the backups. And I don't think we're going to see Rodgers. I don't think we're going to see Jordan Love, but I don't know that for sure yet. I want to read about this game a little bit tonight. Right now, Steelers are 1.5-point home favorites. Total 39.5 at FanDuel, 37 here at Circa. And as information comes out, you're going to see these numbers move, and they can move pretty quickly. And last year, I remember we saw a point spread move, I believe 8 points. 7 to 8 points, it's about as big a move as you're going to see. But when there's steam, there's a lot of chasers. And in a game like this, let's look at the quarterback rotations for these two teams. Because behind Jordan Love, the Packers actually have a decent rotation. A lot of times when Rodgers was in Green Bay, the Packers would have a clown show behind the quarterback. You know, the second, third, fourth stringers, they were all jokes. Here you got, I think, a pretty good situation here behind Jordan Love if he doesn't play. Tyrod Taylor, NFL veteran. Kyle McCord, who actually is, you know a lot about Kyle McCord, who
0: Syracuse.
1: Put up some big numbers at Syracuse.
0: Kyron Drones!
1: Played well last year in the preseason for the Eagles. Kyron Drones, a mobile quarterback.
0: I once bet him to win the Heisman. That did not work out well.
1: But what you want to look for, too, in your second, third, and fourth stringers, preferably, you have mobile quarterbacks like Haynes King in the Hall of Fame game. Who get out? Haynes King had 39 yards rushing in that game.
0: I so badly wanted to bet over a rushing prop, but there was no rushing prop.
1: Right.
0: Haynes King.
1: Look for mobile quarterbacks. I like this Packers situation here with Taylor, McCord, and Drones. I think that's pretty good for the preseason. Now, if you look at the Steelers, I actually like their quarterback situation quite a bit, too.
0: And I want to read you a quote. Okay. So the starter is obviously Aaron Rodgers. Then it's Mason Rudolph, Will Howard, and Drew Aller.
1: Yeah.
0: Does this change your opinion at all about Will Howard when he gets out there? Quote, I'm so fired up. I can't wait for the game. Obviously, I'm trying to take it day by day, and it's still camp. But sometimes you can't help but look forward a little bit and start getting excited just to be out there getting live reps because I haven't played in over a year in live reps. I think the last time was the national championship, so I've been chipping at the bit for a while to get out there with the guys in a real game-like setting. Uniform on, helmet on. And he is expected to play a lot.
1: I like
0: on Thursday
1: that.
0: Night.
1: I love to hear that. And Will Howard is a player I like quite a bit. Veteran quarterback who can, he's a dual sort of threat. Sometimes in college it felt like he's a better runner than a passer, but I thought the Steelers actually should try to develop Howard.
0: Yeah.
1: And give him a shot.
0: Basically, they drafted Drew Aller in the third round.
1: Yeah, that was a little bit too high to draft Drew Aller. I thought he was probably a fifth round pick, right?
0: Yeah.
1: Something like that. But anyway. Mason Rudolph, Will Howard, Drew Aller, pretty good combination for the preseason. And I would like to see Will Howard get a majority of the snaps, and maybe that would make the Steelers a bet on team. But this is one of those situations, Steelers-Packers on Thursday, where I like the quarterback rotations for both teams.
0: Hey, football is back. 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
1: Alongside Matt Eumanns, I'm Tim Murray. Still scoreless in Toronto. Boston and the Blue Jays, Braves and Mets right now. And the New York Mets have struck first against the Atlanta Braves. I misspoke earlier in the show. I said no travel for Atlanta. Well, there was travel because the game is in Atlanta. So my mistake there. Bases loaded right now for the New York Mets, top of the first inning. So an opportunity to open this thing up here for the New York Mets. So lots of baseball to discuss. But of course, Matt, we had a Hall of Fame game last Thursday. The board is moving up and down. Preseason games this week. Perfect time to get a little insight from our open right here.
2: Where are the lines changing? And where's the money going? Let's go behind the counter.
1: Johnny Avello, DraftKings Sportsbook, joins us right now, courtesy of our Progressive Guest Line, joins us every Monday. Johnny, Hall of Fame game on Thursday, an entertaining one. Game goes over the total, comes down to the final play. Haynes King touchdown as time expires. How was the action for DraftKings Sportsbook last Thursday for the first preseason football game?
3: Not bad, Timmy, not bad. You know, we don't regard preseason as the biggest handles we're going to take. And first game out of the box like that, a lot of people kind of stay away. But overall, I thought it was pretty good, you know, for what it was. So, you know, more games this week. One last week, more games this week. And, you know, in preseason, you're not going to see a lot of talent. Some of these guys are going to play a couple snaps, the quarterbacks, running backs might get it, play a half the whole preseason. It's just, it's different than the way it used to be. So you're going to get a lot of guys still trying to make the team. You're going to get a lot of second, third stringers. And that's what happens when the season starts. Sometimes we say the offenses are a little behind the defenses, but that's the way it's been the last two, 3 years.
4: Actually, yeah, the offenses were not behind the defenses last year. Preseason week one, 44.8 points was the average in the first week of the preseason. John, six games on Thursday night, including Packers at Steelers, Lions at Bengals. Pretty good schedule. Cardinals at Raiders. Have you seen much movement on the board? I'm looking at the board, and I just see a little bit of movement so far. But have you seen any games where you've had to move the number more than a couple points so far?
3: Some games, Matt, no movement whatsoever.
4: Right.
3: You know, the Steeler-Packer game, no movement there, not even on the total. The Bengal game was a move. Now, remember, this is from our opening numbers. We opened up the Bengals 3.5, and we are now up to 7. So yeah, for us, that's a big move. Maybe the others didn't open it that low. That total has a one-point move down on a total, 38.5 down to 37.5. No movement on the Patriots game on the side. No movement on the Texans game on the side against the Chargers. Raiders game, no movement there either, 1.5. The other game that moved on Thursday was the 49ers. We opened 2.5, and 49ers went to 3 on the Texans on the other side. So those are the two games where we've had the most movement, completely different games than movement than the other four games I mentioned. So bettors just found a couple spots they like. And the same is for Friday. We saw the Commanders go from 1.5, the other side to favorite 3. We saw Buccaneers 1.5, the other side go to 2.5. And we saw the Broncos 3.5 go up to 5.5. So quite a bit of movement on some games and none on others.
4: One thing I mentioned about that Lions-Bengals game on Thursday, Tim, we were talking about off the air. Teddy Bridgewater was set to be the Lions' number 2 quarterback, and he retired yesterday. And so now the Lions are going to play Luke Altmyer from Illinois a majority of that game, it looks like, in Cincinnati. And the Bengals might play their starters a little bit. They look like they're trying to take this game a little bit more seriously, and that's why you see a move to Bengals minus 6.5 or 7 on Thursday night. Johnny, I had Nick Bogdanovich on the show Friday night, and it was before the Sports Gambling Hall of Fame ceremonies. We're talking about the NFL preseason. A lot of bookmakers hate the preseason. Because you got to monitor these numbers constantly. You got to babysit the numbers and the board. Nick says he doesn't mind it. He kind of likes and enjoys the process. How do you view the NFL preseason as a bookmaker?
3: I don't mind it either. You know, some of these moves you'll see, you won't see these type of moves in the NFL regular season unless there's some sort of an injury. But when a team goes from 2.5 to the other side, 3, they don't get there all the time. A lot of times they don't. And so I don't mind it. The limits are certainly a little bit lower. If you get middled on these games, it's not going to be the end of the world. It's not going to be like the regular season where you have so much more money on them. So I've never minded because, like I said, we end up winning half of those where that there's that big move and people think that they really know something here. So for me, it's I'm like Nick. I feel the same way.
1: Johnny Avello, DraftKings Sportsbook, joining us here, giving us the latest from behind the counter. Week one of the preseason gets underway on Thursday, 16 games through Thursday to Saturday. Have you felt like over the years, Johnny, has there been an uptick on the handle for these preseason games? Or how do you see usually the ebbs and flows of the preseason from a betting standpoint?
3: Well, you know, being with DraftKings now for 8 years, I certainly... I've seen more volume certainly on a preseason than I did when I was at a bricks and mortar location like Wynn. What would happen is the first week you'd see decent action, second week more, and then the third week, for some reason, that would be kind of like a fall off. There's 1 week out of those four when we used to have four that wouldn't be a good week. And it was usually the next to the last before the season starts. Don't ask me why, but maybe that the bettors that got tired of it, some that were new at playing it didn't feel comfortable playing it after the first 2 weeks. But at DraftKings, it's, people are just waiting for this sport to return, which it now has. So our handle will be good every week from first week was okay to one game, and the next couple of weeks will be good handle for the NFL because all the teams, all the hype will be out on the NFL, and people feel that I got a quarterback here that he's a second stringer, yeah, but he could be a first stringer on most teams, and I like that side. So that'll be a lot of the strategy going forward.
1: Johnny, pivoting over to baseball, the Boston Red Sox, hottest team we've seen in a long, long time, a stretch of 27-3 going into Saturday's game as massive favorites against the slumping A's. And, of course, they lose on Saturday, lose on Sunday. I guess a two-parter, how was the result with them losing both Saturday and Sunday? I imagine that blew up some money line parlays. And then, secondly, were bettors just blindly betting the Red Sox during that just blowtorch of a run that they had up until this weekend?
3: Blindly betting the Red Sox, but the bettors have cooled off certainly on the Dodgers. Now, for tonight's games, I went and looked and see where all the parlay action was, and there's plenty of it. And the top two teams tonight are the Red Sox and the Dodgers. Now, even though the Dodgers haven't been playing well, they're a mighty price tonight. With Scooble on the mound, his second start for the Dodgers, and the bettors feel like this is a can't-lose spot, especially going against a very weak Royal team. But Red Sox and Dodgers in every single parlay tonight.
4: Johnny, if you look at the Dodgers, a +160 to win the World Series, would you bet, if you're a bettor, would you bet the no on that?
3: Oh, definitely. Matter of fact, yeah. Maddie, I personally was looking for a price to lay $1.50 or $1.60 and take everybody else. First of all, I don't like the way the Dodgers are playing right now, and right. Things could change. They'll get they'll get healthier and maybe get their mojo back. But we've talked about this before. I mean, there's struggles when you get into the playoffs sometimes. You just don't run through everybody. And I just think there's a lot of teams out there that – can play with them, especially if they're not playing their best baseball. So I would lay $1.80 is a bit to lay. Not too bad. You get everybody else. $1.60 or $1.70 is not a bad price to lay and get everybody else against the Dodgers. Having to win it all, I think it's a fair bet.
4: Yep, thinking the same thing. All right, how about the PGA playoffs? FedEx St. Jude Championship, Scottie Scheffler. Does he deserve to be a +450 favorite this week? Rory? Cameron Young, Shoffley, Fleetwood, a bunch of big names in this tournament this week. And Scotty has one win the entire year, Johnny, +450. Will you take action on him this week?
3: Yeah, I don't know.
4: Not much.
3: He's been close a lot. Right now, the last couple of tournaments, they haven't been betting Scotty like they were when they thought that he was a shoe-in to win. But who is this? I mean, when you look at the field going down, I guess go down and maybe look at guys like Burns and Fitzpatrick. And, you know, those guys have had good years. You know, Burns hasn't won a lot, but he's played good all year. So it's tough. I mean, golf, to pick the winner is always tough. Sometimes it's best to look as, you know, maybe somebody can finish in the top five, or sometimes that's even the better bet. But you ask if Scotty's worthy to be the favorite. He's worthy to be the favorite. Is he worthy of a bet, though, at plus 450? I don't know.
1: Johnny, always appreciate it. We'll talk to you next week.
3: Okay, guys, thank you.
1: There he is, DraftKings Sportsbook. Johnny Avello, Hall of Famer as well. That's Matt Eumanns. I'm Tim Murray. We'll update you on what's happening north of the border.
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1: Break up those New York Mets. Something that maybe people thought would be said this time of the year in April, but not the case. However, The New York Mets 5-0 lead in the top of the first inning. How about a grand slam? When we were talking to Johnny Avello, Brett Beatty hitting a grand slam to give the Mets a 5-0 lead.
4: So somewhere, Tim, Super Dave Ross is beaming with pride because the Mets, although they're 15 games under 500, they have not quit. And that's the thing. It's got to make Dave proud that the Mets have not quit.
1: You know, Dave's an optimist. I mean, think about how much money he's squandered betting on the Mets, betting on the Cowboys, just blind belief in his teams, you know? So
4: Dave's one of those guys, he could, if he was walking across the street and he got hit by a bus and he was in the hospital with two broken legs and we showed up to see him, he'd be like, "Hey, guys, great to see you."
1: What do you think about the Cowboys this year? Right. I think it's our year. I guess same could be said about Notre Dame fans. So we'll see. We'll talk more college football later on. Speaking of Notre Dame, they open up the season against Wisconsin. And some interesting quotes today from Colton Joseph, the new quarterback of Wisconsin, a dual threat from Old Dominion, and also Luke Fickell. We'll get to that.
4: A lot of hype out there about the Wisconsin Badgers. Got to make Tim Murray a little bit nervous, but we'll address that later in the show tonight.
1: 20.5-point spread. Joshua Nunn, Action Network. I think he's got some thoughts on that game. We're going to go on a deep dive with him later on in the show.
4: Penn State was laying 24 at UCLA last year. How'd that turn out?
1: One of the worst bets I've ever, I don't know if I've ever made, but it was up there, was betting an adjusted win total on UCLA under 1.5 the week they beat Penn State.
4: They won 3 in a row, right?
1: Yeah. They're sitting there like, well, I guess I'm not going to get this one home. I might have bet that after, I can't remember if I bet it after they fired their coach or after they got absolutely hammered by New Mexico out at the Rose Bowl.
4: I thought the Sean Foster got fired after the loss to New Mexico.
1: Was he?
4: Right?
1: I can't remember when he got fired. Hey, he might have been out there.
4: The Bruins looked like a hopeless team. And then the fact they were 24-point dogs in Pasadena and beat Penn State, that was the end for James Franklin. I mean, that's – and then I think the next week he lost as a 20-point home favorite to Northwestern.
1: Yeah.
4: And that was the end.
1: That was it. That was the end of the road there for Big Game James. He's down now. Of course, at Virginia Tech, Matt Campbell in at Penn State. Have you heard one person this year, this offseason, we've heard from some super sharp people, talk about an under on Penn State? It seems like it's eternal bliss.
4: I've heard two.
1: Two. Utah, give me two. Was it at a sandwich shop right around the corner? Yeah. The meatball subs?
4: He never got to eat those meatball subs because bank robbers came out. Remember, they took one bite. They had two meatball subs. He took one bite, and then all hell broke loose.
1: Maybe he
4: never got to eat the sandwiches.
1: He ate them later.
4: Chris Massaro is playing Penn State under.
1: Okay.
4: And I did hear, I can't remember the other person. I talked to two people last week who like Penn State.
1: Okay. Under. We'll talk more college football as the show goes on. Let's talk a little golf here, Matt. You mentioned it to Johnny Avello, the St. Jude Championship. This weekend, this is the start of the FedEx Cup, right? This is the start of the playoffs.
4: There's not much excitement around it. The golf playoffs really come at a bad time.
1: Yeah.
4: I mean, we're starting to get fired up for football season. And do you think we really care about Scotty and Rory and Cameron Young and Shoffley? And, you know, these guys are out there. They're playing for money.
1: Mm-hmm.
4: And we don't really care about golf at this point. The four majors are in the rearview mirror, and it's football season. So I think the golf playoffs always get overshadowed. That said, there's going to be some betting opportunities this week. And I've got a clip we're going to play tomorrow night on the show from Jim Nance, who is predicting. Jim Nance doesn't make many predictions. He's not a betting man. But he says if he were a betting man, he would bet on Scottie Scheffler winning one of these playoff events because he thinks Scottie is sick of finishing second. I will say this. Scottie's been in the hunt most of the year, but he just can't make the putts he needs to make. Win. He's missing 5 and 6 footers all the time, and but he's still been right there. He's got the best all round game aside from the short range putting when he can't knock him down. I would not take Scotty at 5-1 this week. Can't do it.
1: Matt, I was thinking about.
4: I know it's plus 450 at DraftKings. We just talked about that with Johnny Avello. I mean, if you want to bet Scotty top five at about even money, I guess I could do that, but. I got to have better than 4 plus 450 at this point to bet Scotty to win a tournament. If you give me 650, I'd think about it. 450, not doing it.
1: Matt, I was thinking about betting Brooks Koepka. Is that a good bet this weekend?
4: I would not bet on Brooks this week. I don't think you can, Tim. Huh. I don't believe you can.
1: Well, let's hear from Brooks Koepka. How prepared is he for this upcoming weekend?
12: How disappointed are you to not advance to the
13: playoffs? Yeah, pretty disappointed. I think it's pretty pathetic that I can't get through. Zero top tens, basically, in 2 years. So that's... To be in the prime of your career and be as good as I think I am, I think that's very pathetic, disappointing. Just need to go home and completely reevaluate everything.
1: So, he's not playing this weekend.
4: He is not playing. I will give Brooks credit for an honest assessment when he looks in the mirror.
1: Pathetic.
4: Pathetic, embarrassing, disappointing, all that.
1: Prime of my career, no top tens. No, I appreciate that. So let me ask you this.
4: He got distracted. He went to the LIV tour. You remember when the LIV recruited guys like Fat Pat and Sergio? You remember what I called LIV?
1: I don't.
4: Losers, Idiots, and Villains Golf League. And it's been a bust. It's been an absolute bust. And Brooks and John Rahm and guys like that have just not been in the same type of form since they've come back. And Brooks definitely lost it. I'm not saying he can't get it back. Like you said, he's going to have to go reevaluate everything.
1: Matt, football season's right around the corner. 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But, man, tell you what, I know you only bet a Yurphy and it comes home. You might get 8 or 9 runs here in this first inning, Matt. Bases loaded, 2 outs for the Braves here in the bottom of the first inning against the New York Mets.
4: There's a chance this game's going to go over the total in the first inning.
1: Live total right now, 13.5.
4: Yeah.
1: Mets and Braves.
4: Probably, I think, well, this is going to be a huge at-bat for that total, but right now you'd be inclined to bet over 13.5, considering you're in the first inning. It's a hot, humid night in Atlanta, and the pitching is obviously suspect. Hey, one more note. We need to follow up. We talked about this with Johnny.
1: Mm-hmm.
4: And there is a move on the board in the NFL preseason on that Lions-Bengals game. And I updated the graphic last night. I updated the quarterback depth chart because Teddy Bridgewater was set to be the number 2 quarterback for the Lions. Now, Teddy Bridgewater probably doesn't do much for you at this point, right? Doesn't move the needle much. But when you lose your number 2 quarterback on Sunday and you got a game coming up on Thursday, I think it makes a bit of a difference. And I believe that's why we saw the line move there. Also, the Bengals have talked about playing their starters and playing their regulars a little bit more in this game. But Bridgewater is now out. And the Lions are going to play Luke Altmaier from Illinois. I'm not a big Luke Altmaier fan. Mm-hmm. I don't know about you. But he's going to get the majority of the snaps in this game. So behind Jared Goff, you got Altmaier and Joshua Dobbs, who was signed yesterday. Well, there's nothing
1: about
4: the...
1: He's got a history of being signed the week of and playing, though.
4: I know. That's true. He didn't know anything about the offense. But that's why I think that's why the money's coming in on the Bengals there. And I agree with that move because I think the Lions are going to be a bet against in this spot with Luke Altmaier quarterback. Don't forget, the Lions played in the Hall of Fame game last year. You and I were in studio, and they got beat 34-7 by the Chargers. Dan Campbell doesn't care a great deal about the preseason.
1: Teddy Bridgewater on social media said, this time it's official. He is done. He is done. 10 years in the league, Teddy Bridgewater.
4: Here's one thing I don't get. Maybe you can explain what he might be thinking. How do you go through the entire offseason, the entire summer, and you get to camp, and then 2 weeks into camp, you're like, yeah, I'm done. I quit.
1: It's a bit bizarre timing. Just why would you go through the offseason?
4: Exactly.
1: Enjoy yourself in the offseason, man.
4: I don't get it. You're just going to quit on a Sunday, 2 weeks into camp? Why don't you just quit over the summer if you really did, if your heart wasn't into it? But Luke Altmaier, number 2, Dobbs, number 3.
1: Yeah,
4: that's not a very shaky situation behind Jared Goff.
1: That is not an inspiring situation. Look at the depth charts in the NFC North. Jordan Love, as you alluded to, Tyrod Taylor, that's a pretty solid backup situation. Who knows who's going to win in Minnesota camp? Doesn't seem like Kyler Murray is taking that race by storm. But they also have Carson Wentz on that roster.
4: We got to get Thor Nystrom on the show because...
1: That's his guy, J.J. McCarthy.
4: Well, I'm reading conflicting reports about the Murray-McCarthy quarterback battle. Some say Murray's a heavy favorite. Others say McCarthy is outplaying him. I think that's an interesting situation, too.
1: It's VSiN Primetime.
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1: Coming up in 15 minutes, Sam Munson. 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And we will be joined by him coming up in 15 minutes. He'll give us his early thoughts on what he likes heading into the upcoming season. Throughout the show, Matt, we're going to continue to look at those quarterback depth charts. I know you wrote about it on VSiN.com.